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I begin in the name of Allah, the most gracious, the most merciful. O Allah, send blessings upon Muhammad and the household of Muhammad. Praise be to Allah, whose determination cannot be repelled by anything, whose gifts cannot be stopped by anything, and whose making cannot be resembled by the making of anyone. He is the all-magnanimous, the all-embracing. He brought forth the varieties of wonderfully created things, and he perfected them through his wisdom. All growing things cannot be hidden from him, and all things deposited with him shall never be wasted. He repays every deed, he enriches every satisfied one, and he has mercy on all those who humble themselves. He sends down benefits and the all-encompassing book in radiant light. He is the hearer of prayers, the remover of anguishes, the raiser of ranks and the suppressor of tyrants. There is no God other than him, and there is nothing equivalent to him and nothing that resembles him. And he is the all-hearing, the all-seeing, the all-gentle, the all-aware, and he has power over all things. O Allah, I make you my quest and bear witness to your lordship, acknowledging that you are my Lord and to you shall be my return. You bestowed blessings upon me before I was anything worth mentioning, and you created me from dust. You gave me a place in the loins of my forefathers, secure from the uncertainty of fate and the whims of the ages and the years. I was moving from a loin to a womb throughout the passage of the past days and the ancient ages. In your tenderness, bounty, and goodness towards me, you did not send me out into the empire of the leaders of disbelief, those who broke their covenant with you and denied your messengers. Rather, you sent me out to that guidance which you had preordained for me, the way which you made easy for me and in which you nurtured me. And before that, you were kind to me through your gracious fashioning and abundant blessings. You originated my creation from a sperm drop spilled and made me dwell in the threefold darkness among flesh, blood, and skin. You have not made me witness my creation, and you have not entrusted me with any part of my own creation. Then you sent me out into the world for the guidance that had been preordained for me, perfect and in sound health. You watched over me in the cradle as an infant, provided me with food, wholesome milk, and turned the hearts of the nursemaids towards me. You entrusted my upbringing to compassionate mothers, guarded me from the calamities brought by the jinn, and kept me secure from excess and lack. So exalted be you, O all-merciful, O all-compassionate. Then, when I began to utter speech, you completed for me your abundant blessings. You nurtured me more and more each year until, when my nature was perfected and my strength balanced, you made your argument incumbent upon me by inspiring me with recognition of you, amazing me with the marvels of your wisdom, awakening me to the wonders of your creation which you had multiplied in your heaven and your earth, and instilling in me your thanks and your remembrance. You made incumbent upon me your

obedience and worship, made me understand what your messengers had brought, and made easy for me the acceptance of your good pleasure. You graciously bestowed all of this upon me out of your kindness and your gentleness. Even though you created me from the best soil, my Lord, you were not satisfied that I should have one blessing without another. You provided me with varieties of sustenance and different kinds of garments, and your tremendous, most tremendous graciousness towards me and your eternal goodness towards me. As you perfected for me all the graces and warded off all misfortunes, my ignorance and audacity have not stopped you from showing me that which brings me near to you and from leading me to that which grants me proximity to you. For if I prayed to you, you answered. And if I asked of you, you gave. If I obeyed you, you showed your gratitude. And if I thanked you, you gave me more. All of this was to complete your blessings upon me and your goodness towards me. So subhanallah, glory be to you, glory be to you, who is the producer and the reproducer, worthy of all praise and full of all glory. Holy are your names and immeasurable are your bounties. So which of your blessings, my Lord, can I enumerate by counting and mentioning? For which of your gifts am I able to give thanks? Since they, O Lord, are more than counters can count or those who entrust to memory can remember. But the affliction and hardship, O Allah, that you turned and averted from me is more than the health and happiness that came to me. And I witness, my Allah, by the truth of my faith, the knotted resolutions of my certainty, my pure and open belief in your oneness, the hidden inwardness of my consciousness, the places to which the streams of light of my eyes are attached, the lines on my forehead, the openings of my breath's channels, the part of my nose's soft point, the paths of my ear's canals, what my lips close upon and compress, the movement of my tongue in speaking, the joint to the back of my mouth and jaw, the sockets of my molar teeth, the place where I swallow my food and drink, that which bears my brain, the hollow passages of my neck's fibers, that which is contained in the cavity of my breast, the carriers of the cords of my aorta, the places where my heart's covering is attached, the small pieces of flesh around my liver, that which the ribs of my sides encompass, the sockets of my joints, the contraction of my members, the tips of my fingers, my flesh, my blood, my hair, my skin, my nerves, my windpipe, my bones, my brain, my veins, and all of my organs, what was knitted upon them in the days when I was a suckling baby, what the earth has taken away from me, my sleep, my waking, my being still, and the movements of my bowing and prostrating, that if I try my best and strive throughout all ages and all times, if I live them to thank you properly for just one of your favors, I will not be able to do that, except by your grace, which also requires me to thank you for it once again with new thanking and with praise that is newly acquired and newly prepared. Indeed, and if I were to try hard, along with all of your creatures, to count the blessings you've given, whether past or present, we shall never be able to calculate it in number or count it in time. Never. How could it ever be done? For you announced in your eloquent book and truthful message, and if you count God's blessings, you will never be able to number them. Your book, O Allah, your message has spoken the truth, and your prophets and messengers delivered the revelation that you had sent down upon them and the religion that you had made clear for them. And I witness, my Allah, by my effort, my diligence, and the extent of my obedience and my capacity, and I say with full faith and conviction, praise belongs to Allah, who has not taken for himself a son that he might have an heir, and who does not have a partner in his kingdom who might oppose him in what he creates, nor does he depend on anyone for help to help him in what he fashions. So glory be to him, glory be to him. Why,
If there were gods in earth and heaven other than Allah, then earth and heaven would both have certainly been in a state of disorder and destruction. All glory be to Allah, the unique, the only one, the everlasting refuge. Neither was he born, nor is he the father of anyone, and there is none equal to him. Praise belongs to God, praise equal to the praise of the angels stationed near to him and the prophets sent by him, and may Allah send his blessings upon his chosen Muhammad, the seal of the prophets, and his virtuous, pure and sincere household, and give them peace. O Allah, please make me fear you as if I were seeing you. Give me happiness through piety towards you. Make me not wretched through disobedience towards you. Choose the best for me by your decree and bless me by your determination, that I may not love the hastening of what you have delayed, nor the delaying of what you have hastened. O Allah, bless me with self-sufficiency, certainty in my heart and sincerity in my actions, and light in my eyes and insight in my religion and comfort in my body, and make my hearing and my sight my inheritors, and help me against the ones who oppress me, and show me in it my cause and benefit, and delight my eyes with this. O Allah, remove my difficulties, conceal my flaws, forgive my sins, keep the shaitan away from me, dissolve my debt, and give me, my Lord, the highest rank in the world to come and in this world. O Allah, to you belongs all praise, for you created me and made me hear and see. And to you belongs all praise, for you created me and made my creation perfect as a mercy to me, while you had no need of my creation. My Lord, just as you created me and then perfected my creation. My Lord, just as you caused me to grow and made good my shape. My Lord, just as you did good to me and gave me well-being in my soul. My Lord, just as you preserved me and gave me success. My Lord, just as you blessed me and then guided me. My Lord, just as you chose me and gave me of every good. My Lord, just as you gave me to eat and drink. My Lord, just as you enriched me and made me content. My Lord, just as you helped me and raised me. My Lord, just as you covered me with your pure covering and smoothed away for me through your sufficient fashioning, so bless Muhammad and the household of Muhammad, and aid me against the misfortunes of time and the calamities of nights and days. Deliver me from the terrors of this world and the torments of the world to come, and spare me from the evil of that which the evildoers do in the earth. O my Lord, as for what I fear, spare me from it. And as for what I seek to avoid, guard me against it. In my soul and my religion, watch over me. In my traveling, protect me. In my family and my property, appoint me a successor. In what you provided for me, bless me. In my soul, humble me. In the eyes of men, magnify me. From the evil of jinn and men, preserve me. For my sins, do not disgrace me. For my inward, hidden secrets, do not shame me. For my actions, do not try me. Of your blessings, do not deprive me, and do not entrust me to other than you. My Allah, to who would you entrust me? To a relative, he would cut me off. Or to a stranger, he would look at me with displeasure. Or to those who act towards me with arrogance. But you are my Lord and the master of my affairs. I would complain to you of my exile and the remoteness of my abode, and that he whom you have given responsibility over me despises me. O my Allah, do not cause your anger to fall upon me. If you do not become angry with me, then I will have no care for anything but you. Glory be to you, but your protection is more favorable. So I ask you, O Lord, by the light of your face, by which the earth and the heavens are illuminated,
shadows are removed and the affairs of the past and coming generations are made

right not to cause me to die when your anger is upon me, nor to send down upon me your anger. For you is contentment, for you is contentment, until you are content with me before that. There is no God but you, Lord of the Holy Land, the sacred monument, and the ancient house upon which you have caused blessings to descend, and which you made a sanctuary for mankind. O you who pardons the greatest sins through your leniency, O you who lavishes blessings through your favoring, O you who gives abundance through your generosity, O the means for me in my hardship.

and which you made a sanctuary for mankind. O you who pardons the greatest sins through your leniency. O you who lavishes blessings through your favoring. O you who gives abundance through your generosity. O the means for me in my hardship. O companion of mine in my loneliness. O relief of mine in my afflictions. O supporter of mine in my blessings. O my God, and God of my fathers, Ibrahim, Ismail, Ishaq, and Ya'qub. Lord of Jibra'il, Mikael, and Israfil. Lord of Muhammad, the seal of the prophets, and his household, the chosen ones. Revealer of the Torah, the Gospel, the Psalms, and the Furqan. And sender down of Kaf, Ha, Ya, Ain, Saad, Ta, Ha, Ya, Seen, and the wise Quran. You are my haven when the wide roads fail to carry me despite their size, and when the earth, despite its width, becomes too narrow to bear me. Without your mercy, I would have been of those perishing. You overlook my slips, and without your covering me, I would have been of those exposed. You aid me with your support against my enemies, and without your support, I would have been of those overwhelmed. O He who exclusively gives Himself superiority and highness, so His friends pride themselves on account of His pride. O He for whom the kings hang the signs of humiliation around their necks, for they are fearful of His overwhelming power. He knows the treachery of the eyes and what the breasts conceal, and the unseen brought by time and fate. O He about whom no one knows how He is but He. O He about whom no one knows what He is but He. O He whom no one knows but He. O He who squeezed the earth onto the water and held back the air with the sky. O He to whom belong the noblest names. O He who possesses kindness which will never be cut off. O He who directed the caravan to Yusuf in the barren land, brought him out of the well and made him a king after slavery. O He who returned him to Ya'qub after his eyes were whitened with sorrow that he was suppressing. O He who removed affliction and tribulation from Ayyub and restrained Ibrahim's hands from the sacrifice of his son after he had reached old age and his life had passed by. O He who answered the prayers of Zechariah and bestowed upon him Yahya, not leaving him childless and alone. O He who brought Yunus out from the stomach of the whale. O He who parted the sea for the children of Israel, then saved them and drowned Pharaoh and his soldiers. O He who sent the winds bearing good news and bringing His mercy. O He who does not hurry to act against those of His creatures who disobey Him. O He who rescued the sorcerers after their long denial, even though they had benefited from His blessings, eaten from His sustenance, yet worshipped others than Him, acting in opposition to Him, denying Him and denying His messengers. O Allah, O Allah, O beginner, O creator with no comparison, O everlasting who has no end, O living when nothing was alive, O raiser from the dead, O He who is aware of what every soul deserves, O He to whom I rarely thanked, yet He did not deprive me, O He to whom I committed grand sins, yet He did not disgrace me, He saw me disobeying Him, yet He did not expose me, O He who watched over me in my childhood, O He who provided for me in my adulthood. O He whose favors towards me cannot be counted and whose blessings cannot be repaid. O He who receives me with goodness and kindness and I meet Him with evil and disobedience in return. O He who led me to faith before I had even learned to show gratitude. O He upon whom I called when I was sick and He healed me. When I was naked and He clothed me, when I was hungry and He satisfied me, when I was thirsty and He gave me to drink, when I was humiliated and He dignified me,
when I was ignorant, and he gave me knowledge, when I was alone, and he

increased my number. When I was away and he returned me. When I was empty-handed and he enriched me. When I was in need of help and he helped me. And when I was rich and he did not take away from me. When I withheld praying to you in all of these situations, you took the initiative. So all praise and thanks be to you, O he who overlooked my slips, relieved my agonies, responded to my prayers, covered my flaws, forgave my sins, settled my needs, and supported me against my enemies. If I were to count your blessings, favors, and generous acts of kindness, I will never be able to number them. O my Master, it is you who sent blessings upon me. It is you who sent favors upon me. It is you who did good to me. It is you who treated me excellently. It is you who favored me. It is you who perfected your blessings upon me. It is you who provided me with sustenance. It is you who led me to success. It is you who gave me. It is you who enriched me. It is you who made me content. It is you who gave me shelter. It is you who saved me. It is you who guided me. It is you who protected me. It is you who covered my faults. It is you who forgave me. It is you who overlooked my sins. It is you who established me. It is you who dignified me. It is you who helped me. It is you who backed me up. It is you who aided me. It is you who supported me. It is you who restored me to health. It is you who granted me well-being. It is you who honored me. Blessed be you and exalted be you. So all praise be to you permanently, and all thanks be to you enduringly and eternally. But it is I, O my Lord, who confess of my sins, so please forgive me for them. It is I who did wrong. It is I who made mistakes. It is I who had evil intentions. It is I who was ignorant. It is I who was heedless. It is I who was inattentive. It is I who relied upon something other than you. It is I who did wrong deliberately. It is I who promised, and it is I who went back on his word. It is I who confess my sins and acknowledge your blessings upon me and with me, but then return to my sins. So forgive me for them. So forgive me for them. O he who is not harmed by the sins of his servants, nor needs their obedience, and who inspires them to do good out of his aid and mercy. So praise belongs to you, my God and my Lord. So praise belongs to you, my God and my Lord. So praise belongs to you, my God and my Lord. My God, you commanded me and I disobeyed. And you forbade me, and I committed what you had forbidden. So now I have no excuses that I might ask forgiveness, nor any power that I might be helped. Then, by what means shall I turn towards you, O my protector? What, by my ears, or my eyes, or my tongue, or my hand, or my leg? Are not all of them your blessings given to me? And with all of them I disobey you, O my protector. Yours is the argument and the means against me. O he who has veiled my sins from my father and my mother, lest they drive me away, from relatives and brothers, lest they rebuke me, and from kings, lest they punish me. If they had seen, O my protector, what you have seen, they would not have given me respite. They would have abandoned me and cut me off. So here I am, O my Lord, before you, Ya Allah, submissive, humble, helpless, worthless. So now I have no excuses that I might ask forgiveness, nor any power that I might be helped. There is no argument with which I might argue,
nor can I deny that I committed sins or acted wrongly.

and denial. Were I to deny my sins, my protector could hardly profit me. How could I ever do that? For all of my organs are witnesses against me for what I have done. And I acted with certainty and without any doubt that you would ask me about these great affairs, and that you are the fairest judge who never wrongs anybody. Your justice will be deadly for me, and I flee from your fair decree. If you punish me, O my Lord, it is for my sins after your judgment against me. And if you pardon me, it is by your mercy, generosity, and kindness. There is no God but you. Glory be to you. Truly, I am one of the wrongdoers. There is no God but you. Glory be to you. Truly, I am one of those who seeks forgiveness. There is no God but you. Glory be to you. Truly, I am one of those who profess your oneness. There is no God but you. Glory be to you. Truly, I am one of the fearful. There is no God but you. Glory be to you. Truly, I am one of those who are afraid. There is no God but you. Glory be to you. Truly, I am one of those hoping for you. There is no God but you. Glory be to you. Truly, I am one of those who yearns for you. There is no God but you. Glory be to you. Truly, I am one of those who say there is no God but you. There is no God but you. Glory be to you. Truly, I am one of those begging from you. There is no God but you. Glory be to you. Truly, I am one of those glorifying you. There is no God but you. Glory be to you. Truly, I am one of those professing that you are the greatest. There is no God but you. Glory be to you, my Lord, and the Lord of my fathers and forefathers. My Lord, this is my praise for you, celebrating your glory. And this is my sincerity in remembering you by professing your oneness. And this is my acknowledgement of your blessings by counting them, even though I confess that I could never count them, for they are innumerable, abundant, continuous, and exist from ancient times until the present. You have been sending these blessings upon me from the beginning of my age, since you created and brought me into existence, by saving me from poverty, relieving me from harm, bringing ease, repelling hardships, dispelling distress, granting me physical well-being, and blessing me with sound faith. Were all the world's inhabitants, from the past and from the future, to assist me in attempting to mention your blessings, neither they nor I would be able to do so. Holy are you, and you are the high, exalted, generous, mighty, merciful Lord. Your bounties cannot be counted, and your praise cannot be accomplished, and your blessings cannot be repaid. Bless Muhammad and the household of Muhammad, and perfect your blessings upon us and aid us in your obedience. Glory be to you. There is no God but you. O Allah, truly you hear the destitute, remove the evil, aid the anguished, heal the sick, enrich the poor, mend the broken, have mercy on the young and help the old. There is no support other than you, and none is more powerful than you, and you are the Most High, the All Great. O He who releases the shackled captive, O He who provides sustenance to the young child, O He who protects the frightened refugee, O He who has no partner and no assistant, please send blessings upon Muhammad and the household of Muhammad, and grant me in this evening the best of what you have granted and awarded to any of your servants, whether a blessing you assign, a bounty you renew, a trial you avert, an affliction you remove, a prayer you hear, a good deed you accept, or an evil deed you overlook. Truly, you are

are gracious to whom you decide and powerful over all things. O my Lord, truly you are the nearest of those who are called, the swiftest of those who answer, the most generous of those who pardon, the most open-handed of those who give, and the most responsive of those who are asked. O most merciful and compassionate in this world and the next, like you, none is asked of, and other than you, none is hoped for. I prayed to you, and you answered me. I asked of you, and you gave me. I set you as my quest, and you had mercy upon me. I depended upon you, and you saved me. I took refuge with you, and you protected me. O my Lord, so bless Muhammad, your servant, messenger and prophet, and all of his household, the pure and immaculate, and perfect your blessings upon us. Make us taste the pleasure of your gifts, and register us as thankful to you and of those who remember you often. Ameen, Ameen, O Lord of all beings. O my Lord, O he who owned and then was all-powerful and then subjected, was disobeyed and then veiled the sin of disobedience, and was asked for forgiveness and then forgave. O he who is the goal of the yearning seeker and the utmost wish of the hopeful. O he who encompasses everything in knowledge and embraces those who seek pardon with tenderness, mercy and leniency. O my Lord, truly we turn towards you this evening, which you have honored and glorified through Muhammad, your prophet and messenger, the best of your creations, the faithful guardian of your revelation, the bearer of glad tidings, the warner and the shining lantern who you gave to the Muslims and who you made as a mercy for the worlds. O my Lord, so bless Muhammad and the household of Muhammad, just as Muhammad is worthy of that from you, O sublime. So bless him and his elite, pure and immaculate household, and encompass us with your pardoning us. To you cry voices in diverse languages. So appoint for us a share this evening, Ya Allah, of every good which you divide amongst your servants, every light by which you guide, every mercy which you spread, every blessing which you send down, every happiness which you give, and every provision which you distribute. O most merciful of the merciful, O Allah, transform us right now into successful, triumphant, pious and prosperous people. Do not include us with those who despair. Do not leave us without your mercy. Do not deprive us of what we hope for from you. Do not deprive us of your mercy or despair of the bounties of which we hope for from you. Do not turn us down disappointed or driven away from your door, O most magnanimous of all those who treat magnanimously and most generous of all those who act generously. Towards you we have turned with full conviction, purposefully bound for your sacred house. So please help us with our holy rites, perfect for us our pilgrimage, pardon us and grant us well-being, for we are stretching our hands towards you and they are marked by the humiliation of confession. O Allah, so grant us in this evening what we have asked for from you, and save us from that which we have asked you to save us, for we have no savior but you, and we have no sustainer but you. Your decree prevails upon us. Your knowledge encompasses us, and your decisions about us are just and fair. Please decree for us that which is good, and make us of the people of goodness. O Allah, decide for us on account of your magnanimity, a great reward, and a generous treasure, and a permanent ease, and forgive all of our sins, and do not annihilate us with those annihilated, and do not drive away from us your tenderness and mercy. O most merciful of all those who show mercy,

O Allah, place us at this hour with those who asked you and you gave them, who thanked you and you increased them, who returned to you and you accepted them, and who renounced all of their sins before you and you forgave them. O Lord of majesty and honor, O Allah, purify us and lead us to success and accept our earnest requests. O He who is the best of all those who are asked and most merciful of all those who are asked for mercy. O He from whom the closing of the eyelids cannot be hidden, nor the glances of the eyes, nor that which settles in the unseen, nor those things that are concealed in the secrets of the hearts. Indeed, all of that is encompassed within your knowledge and hidden through your leniency. Indeed, glory be to you. You are glorified high above what the evildoers say. The seven heavens and the earths and all within them glorify you, and there is not a thing that does not celebrate your praise. So yours is the praise, the glory, and the exaltation of majesty. O Lord of majesty and splendor, of bounty and blessing, and of great favor, and you are the most magnanimous, the most generous, the most tender, and the most compassionate. O Allah, give me amply of your lawful provision. Grant me well-being in my body and my religion. Make me safe from fear and deliver me from the fire. O Allah, please do not plan against me. Do not lead me to destruction. Do not trick me and drive away from me the evils of the corruptive jinn and men. O most hearing of all those who hear, O most seeing of all those who see, O swiftest of all those who call to account, O most merciful of all those who show mercy, send blessings upon Muhammad and the household of Muhammad, the most favorable of leaders. And I ask you for my needs, that if you answer, anything else that you reject will not harm me. And if you reject, anything else that you respond to will not benefit me. I beg you to protect me from the hellfire. I beg you to protect me from the hellfire. I beg you to protect me from the hellfire. There is no God except you, and only you, and there is no partner with you. To you is the kingdom, and to you is all praise, and you have power over all things. O my Lord, O my Lord, O my Lord, Ya Rabbi, Ya Rabbi, Ya Rabbi.

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With these tears in your eyes on this night of Jumu'ah, inshallah, du'as will be answered, accepted, now that we have asked Allah for maghfira, for tawbah, for rahmah. 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
1: 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The father of the 8th divinely appointed Imam, Imam Ali ibn Musa al-Rida alayhi salam, was the 7th divinely appointed Imam, Imam Musa ibn Ja'far al-Kadhim alayhi salam. And the mother of the 8th divinely appointed Imam was the esteemed and the noble Lady Najma Khatun from Al-Maghrib. Imam al-Rida alayhi salam was well known for his generosity, his humbleness, his charity to the poor, his taqwa, and of course, his vast knowledge and mastery over the Holy Quran and the traditions of the Messenger of Allah sallallahu alayhi wa alihi wa sallam and the Ahlul Bayt alayhi wasallam, as well as his supplications, his medical dissertation known as Tibb al-Rida, and his mastery over the various different sciences. And it has also been narrated that Imam al-Rida alayhi salam spoke with the people in their own different languages, and that His Eminence, the 8th divinely appointed Imam, freed a minimum of 1,000 slaves. And we see that during the imamate of Imam al-Rida alayhi salam, the Abbasid Caliph Ma'mun al-Rashid moved the capital of the Abbasid Caliphate to the city of Marv in present-day Khorasan. Now, Ma'mun al-Rashid did so in order to distance himself from the quarreling Arabs and their revolts on the western side, and also in order to rally support amongst the pro-Shia elements which were in the eastern side of the Islamic Empire. But Imam al-Rida alayhi salam, who was still in the city of Medina, posed a very serious and imminent threat to the Abbasid Caliphate.

especially since Imam al-Ridha alayhi salam was at the head of an organized network of representatives known as the Sazimane-Wikalat. This Sazimane-Wikalat was a network of representatives that ran the economic, political, cultural, social, and religious affairs of the Muslims all across the

known as the Sazeman-e-Wakalat. This Sazeman-e-Wakalat was a network of representatives that ran the economic, political, cultural, social, and religious affairs of the Muslims all across the Islamic world. And it was all under the guidance and leadership of the 8th divinely appointed Imam, Imam al-Ridha alayhi salam. And so in order to keep strict surveillance and a close eye upon the divinely appointed Imam, Imam Ali ibn Musa al-Ridha alayhi salam, the Caliph Ma'mun al-Rashid forced Imam al-Ridha to come and move to the city of Marv. And so the plot of Ma'mun al-Rashid was to force Imam al-Ridha alayhi salam into becoming his Wali Ahad, his successor. And this was done so that by taking up the position of the Wali Ahad, the Imam would have consented to and accepted the illegitimate rule of Ma'mun and the Abbasid Caliphate. An old trick, but with a new face. Imam al-Ridha alayhi salam knew fully well about this plot of Ma'mun al-Rashid, and so he declined the Wali Ahad multiple times. And so eventually the 8th divinely appointed Imam, Imam Ali ibn Musa al-Ridha alayhi salam, accepted the Wali Ahad, but he did so with certain conditions. And these conditions included, but aren't limited to, the fact that Imam al-Ridha alayhi salam said he would not enter into any of the governmental affairs. And thus, in this manner, the Imam in no way gave any credibility to the caliphate of Ma'mun al-Rashid and the Abbasid caliphs in general. Yet this position of Wali Ahad and the stationing of Imam al-Ridha alayhi salam in the very heart of the usurping Abbasid caliphate proved to be to the advantage of the 8th divinely appointed Imam. For Imam al-Ridha alayhi salam began an all-out jihad-e-tab'een. And this jihad-e-tab'een was conducted by Imam Ali ibn Musa alayhi salam via great debates with great court judges, debates with Christian scholars, debates with Jewish scholars, debates with atheists, and debates with the Zoroastrians and the different theological and jurisprudential schools of thought and sects of the Muslims. Debates in which Imam al-Ridha alayhi salam was always overwhelmingly victorious. And it was this very jihad-e-tab'een conducted by Imam al-Ridha alayhi salam in the very heart of the usurping Abbasid caliphate that began to weaken the Abbasid caliphate from within. For very soon, all began to see that it was truly the 8th divinely appointed Imam, Imam al-Ridha alayhi salam, who was the true successor to the Messenger of Allah sallallahu alayhi wa alihi wa sallam. The fame, knowledge, wisdom, taqwa, the absolute devotion to Allah, and the sublime ethical and moral values of Imam al-Ridha alayhi salam, shown to all via His Eminence's jihad-e-tab'een, proved to become a great power and authority that was wielded by Imam al-Ridha alayhi salam. And it was precisely this awesome power that was wielded by Imam al-Ridha alayhi salam that ended up being too much to handle for the Abbasid caliphate. And so they embarked upon martyring the 8th divinely appointed Imam via a deadly poison. And here towards the end, we humbly bring forth a tradition which is found in Hayat al-Imam al-Jawad, which describes just some of the beautiful characteristics and attributes of the 8th divinely appointed Imam, Imam Ali ibn Musa al-Ridha alayhi salam. And since we consider ourselves to be the followers of Imam al-Ridha alayhi salam, we must think deeply and reflect, how near or far are we from these qualities of our master, Imam al-Ridha alayhi salam? The narrator narrates, I have never seen nor have I ever heard that there is a person more meritorious
than Abu al-Hasan al-Ridha alayhi salam. He never turned away from anyone, nor did he ever

0: interrupt anyone, nor did he ever refuse someone to do them a favor if he was able to do so. Nor did he ever stretch out his legs before an audience. Nor did he ever lean upon something while his companion did not. Nor did he ever call any of his servants or attendants a bad name. Nor did he ever spit or burst out into a loud laughter. Rather, his laughter was just a simple smile. And when he was ready to eat, he seated with him all his attendants, including the doorman and the groom. He slept only a little at night. He spent most of his nights from beginning to end, either in praying or reciting the Holy Quran. And he did abundant charity, most of which was done during the dark of night. Qualities of Imam al-Ridha alayhi salam, Shah Khurasan, for all of us to follow. This was CubeSync, syncing you up with reality wherever you are.
1: Wherever you are.

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I would like to extend my condolences on the anniversary of the martyrdom of the 8th Holy Imam Thamin al-Hujjaj Ali ibn Musa al-Ridha al-Murtada salawatullah wa salamuhu alayhi. Inshallah, we pray that Allah subhanahu wa ta'ala gives us a tawfiq that on such an evening, 1 year, we have the opportunity and tawfiq to visit the blessed shrine of the Holy Imam in Khurasan, in Mashhad. And we ask him subhanahu wa ta'ala to give us a tawfiq, an opportunity to benefit from the intercession of the Holy Imam on the Day of Judgment. As we have in the Rawayat, a famous tradition that you have heard, the one who visits the blessed shrine of the 8th Imam in Tus, in Khurasan, in Mashhad, the Imam promises him 3 visits. Because you know, the visitation or salutation or greeting of an individual, the respond of it is wajib, is an obligation for a person. When you greet them, when you say salam to them, they respond. That is why in the ziyarah we have that tasma'una kalami, you see where I am, you see my position, you listen to what I say, and you also respond to me, O Imam, when you go to the ziyarat of the Imam. This is the case. But the problem is that people like me, we are not able to comprehend. We're not able to see. We don't recognize the blessing and the mercy of the Imam, that how it showers us. There are so many different veils between us and the reality, that individuals who have not worked on themselves, the individuals who have not removed the veils of their heart, they are not able to see when in the ziyarah we have that بِيُمْنِهِ رُزَقَ الْوَرَى, that if it was not for the existence, for the presence,

of an imam, of a hujjah, of Allah subhanahu wa ta'ala, the heavens and the earth will all be upside down. The creation is fed, the creation is sustained through the barakat of the existence and the presence of an imam. Now, there are a lot to be discussed in Ziyarah Jama Kabira. It's a profound dua, and many of the ulama have written beautiful commentaries on this ziyarah. In any case, this evening, that it is also the last evening of the month of Safar, the month of the trials and tribulations of the Ahlul Bayt, the month of the sadness of the holy imams, and all of us, all of you, have been remembering and attending these majalis, I would like to reflect upon one of the most profound attributes and characteristics of the eighth holy imam that maybe we have not heard a lot about. And that is one of the traits that he had, that he would practice this every single day, according to some traditions. Every single day after Salatul Fajr, the Imam alayhi salam, he would be in the state of sujood. And he would be in the state of offering his gratitude and thanks and shukr to Allah subhanahu wa ta'ala. So what I would like to discuss this evening, that hopefully, as you know, the blessings of these majalis is that you and I take something away. We discuss, we talk about that blessed individual, that blessed personality, with the idea that when we go away, we take a bit of the fragrance of the imam. And that is the concept of shukr, which means thankfulness, gratefulness, gratitude. Inshallah, we'll look at that, this topic, that how can we be amongst those who offer shukr inspired by the imam, inshallah. There is one hadith from the eighth holy imam that says, "Man lam yashkur al-mun'im min al-makhluqin, lam yashkur Allah azza wa jal." Whoever does not thank those individuals who bless you with something, who do something for you in this world, the creation, has not offered their thanks to Allah subhanahu wa ta'ala. So, number one, it is offering thanks to God. And number two, it is offering thanks to the creation. To my parents, to my husband, to my wife, to my children, to my neighbors, to my colleagues, to different members, to different people who have done something for me. So we find that gratitude and shukr is important, which is seen in the riwayah from the eighth imam. Now, when it comes to the Quran, inshallah, we'll take this through five different steps. The first point is, when it comes to the Quran, the significance of shukr, how important it is. Number one, Surah Zumar, verse number 66, Allah subhanahu wa ta'ala mentions, بَلِلَّهِ فَعَبُدْ وَكُنْ مِنَ الشَّاكِرِينَ. He says that one of the peaks of ubudiyah, of worship, of servitude, is what? Is shukr. He says, be a servant of Allah subhanahu wa ta'ala, and then straight after he says, وَكُنْ مِنَ الشَّاكِرِينَ, and be amongst those who offer their shukr, highlighting that one of the components of servitude, one of the elements of ubudiyah is shukr. That's number one. This ubudiyah, that is the purpose of our creation. وَمَا خَلَقْتُ الْجِنَّ وَالْإِنسَ إِلَّا لَيَعْبُدُونَ. This ubudiyah, this ibadah, one factor of it is shukr, number one. Number two, again, Surah Zumar, verse number 7. وَإِنْ تَكْفُرُوا فَإِنَّ اللَّهَ غَنِيٌّ عَنْكُمْ وَلَا يَرْضَى لِعِبَادِهِ الْكُفْرِ وَإِنْ تَشْكُرُوا يَرْضَهُ لَكُمْ. Says that shukr is a prelude, is an introduction to reaching the maqam of rida. Ali ibn Musa al-Ridha. He is radhi. He is radhi and he is maradhi. It means what? Sometimes we are pleased with whatever Allah subhanahu wa ta'ala wants for us. Well, this is a great position, that whatever happens, you are pleased with it. And you know, being pleased is higher than submitting. You know, in akhlaq, there is this discussion, there is the

maqam of taslim. What does taslim mean? Taslim means that you submit yourself. So whatever happens, you submit. You say, God wanted this. I am submissive to this. I accept this. But not necessarily I am pleased with what has happened. God forbid, for example, my son is taken away, I have an illness, I go bankrupt, I have a family issue, I have a health issue. I submit. I say, God, you wanted this for me? Okay, I submit. This is submission, number one, which is good. But the higher degree of this is what? Is that when I am radhi, not that I only submit myself, but you say, God, you took away my child, I am happy with it. This is a much higher degree of tawheed and understanding of Allah subhanahu wa ta'ala, that I do not only submit, but I know that He loves me more than my own mother. So whatever He chooses for me, it is good for me. So I'm happy with it. And that is why the blessed personality of Sayyid al-Shuhada Abu Abdullah al-Husayn salawatullah wa salamuhu alayhi. Numerously we have in the riwayat and the maqatil, he used to constantly say these adhkar, that ilahi ridhan bi ridha'ik, aw ridhan bi qada'ik, tasliman li amrik, la ma'buda sawak, ya ghiyath al-mustaghithin. That Abu Abdullah al-Husayn, despite the most intense difficulties, the most intense situation, trials and tribulations coming from every single direction, he doesn't say that I'm only submitting myself. He says that you want this for me? I am happy. I am happy. And it's very difficult to be happy when you see your 6 month old being shot in that way. It's not easy. It's not easy. But the person that's their worldview has been immersed in Allah subhanahu wa ta'ala. The individual that the Holy Prophet says, Husaynun minni wa ana min Husayn, that I am also from Husayn, then such an individual, nothing less is expected. That all he sees is the blessing of Allah subhanahu wa ta'ala. So maqam of rida is great. So the Quran says that one of the preludes, one of the introductory elements of reaching that maqam of rida is shukr. The third point. Higher than the maqam of dhikr is the maqam of shukr. It says, فَذْكُرُونِي أَذْكُرْكُمْ وَشْكُرُونِي وَلَا تَكْفُرُونَ. It says that you remember me, I'll remember you. And thank me and do not conceal, do not cover the blessings that I have given you. Number three. Number four. The result and the fruit of hikmah. We talk about hikmah, we talk about wisdom. One of the dimensions, one of the manifestations of wisdom is shukr. Allah subhanahu wa ta'ala in Surah Luqman, verse number 12, he says, وَلَقَدْ آتَيْنَا لُقْمَانَ الْحِكْمَةِ أَنِشْكُرْ لِلَّهِ وَمَنْ يَشْكُرْ فَإِنَّمَا يَشْكُرُ لِنَفْسِهِ. He says that what? We gave Luqman hikmah. And hikmah is not something that you find in books. It's not something that you go to the school and study. Hikmah is wisdom. Now, what wisdom means, it requires its own discussion. But as soon as he says, وَلَقَدْ آتَيْنَا لُقْمَانَ الْحِكْمَةِ, he says, أَنِشْكُرْ لِلَّهِ. One of the foundations of wisdom is to be shakir, to reach the maqam of shukr. Number four and number five, just a few examples from the Quran, is that one of the ways, one of the traits that allows us to break the chains of shaitan, is to come out of the chains of shaitan, is to be amongst the shakirin. 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Shaitan says that, I will approach them from different dimensions. I will come to deceive them. And you will see most of them, they are not amongst those who offer shukr. Meaning that if they offered shukr, if they were amongst the shakirin, then I would not have been able to come

all over them. I would not be able to deceive them. So these are the 5 points, some of these points that the Quran mentions about the maqam of the one who is shakir. Just to highlight and set the scene that it is such an important discussion, number one. Number two, now what is shukr? Now I think from here is what we need to pay careful attention. Because we say, okay, gratitude, thankfulness. But what more? What's from an ethical, akhlaqi, rawai perspective? What do the rawayat, what do the books of linguistics on the concept of shukr mention? The meaning of shukr is the following. تصور النعمة وإظهارها. The meaning of shukr is that when you perceive something, a blessing, and وإظهارها, ونشرها, and you express it. The meaning of shukr is expressing, is manifesting, is recognizing a blessing and utilizing it in the way that it has been created for. This is the meaning of shukr. An example. So I want to be thankful for the wealth that God has given me. Yes, one way is to say shukran lillah, shukran lillah. But that's the lowest level of shukr that we'll speak about. For me to be thankful for my wealth that God has given me is to recognize, number one, where has this wealth come from? Is it from my own hard work? Is it the inheritance from my father? Is it because I got lucky in a business transaction? Or is it a blessing from Allah subhanahu wa ta'ala? Do I see that wealth, that health, that child, that opportunity, that honor from God or not? So first is recognizing the mun'im, recognizing the one who has bestowed me that blessing. Number one, which is more epistemic, it is more to do with my worldview and recognition. And number two, after I have recognized this, is then I spend that blessing in the way that God wants me to be spent. So it's God give me wealth. How does he want me to spend it? When I spend it in the way that God wants me to spend that, I'm amongst the shakirin. Maybe I don't say shukran lillah 1,000 times a day, but I'm doing shukr. God has given me strength. When I utilize this strength to help the creation of God, to assist those who are in need, I have a position in the community, in a society, in a company. When I utilize that society to serve the creation, to help the creation of God, that is being thankful for what I've been given. When I utilize my health in the way that God wants me to use it, this is being thankful. So the second point is that the meaning of shukr, ash-shukr irfanul ihsan wa nashruhu, recognizing that goodness, number one, and number two, spreading it by utilizing it in the correct way. That's number two. Number three, what do we need to be thankful about? What are we thankful for? Because sometimes we go through different trials and tribulations. We go through difficulties. We go through ups and downs. We go through failures. And when those moments happen, we see the whole world very dark. It's very difficult for us to see the light at the end of the tunnel. It becomes very difficult for me to stand up again and have hope. One of the dimensions that we need to recognize is once I know the number of blessings and the different dimensions of blessings that Allah subhanahu wa ta'ala has given me. Of course, no matter how much I try, I will not be able to enumerate the number of blessings, but just a few of them. When it comes to the Quran, he says that, أعوذ بالله من الشيطان الرجيم ألم تروا أن الله سخر لكم ما في السماوات وما في الأرض وأسبغ عليكم نعمه ظاهرة وباطنة. Have you not seen that everything in the creation, everything in the heavens and the earth, has been created for you, O human being? This is very important. In Hadith Qudsi, we have, خَلَقْتُ الْأَشْيَاءَ لِأَجْلِكَ.

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God says that I've created everything for you, O human being, and I've created you for me. Everything is meant to be at the service of you. You're supposed to be the Khalifa of Allah subhanahu wa ta'ala. وَعَلَّمَ آدَمَ الْأَسْمَاءَ كُلَّهَا. God has invested in you and I. He has placed a treasure. He has placed a pearl inside us. An ocean. But this ocean of depth, of treasure, of wealth, sometimes you see it's at the service of a few meters of land. Of a few meters and a few kilograms of a metal of how a car is formed. A few grams of how my phone is. Now the whole creation is for me, is for you. Has been created for you at your service. Now it's not befitting this human being with all the position that it has than to be enslaved by something in the dunya. No, we should utilize it for our growth. And then the continuation of the verse is, وَأَسْبَغَ عَلَيْكُمْ نَعَمَهُ ظَاهِرَةً وَبَاطِنَةً. He says that then he has expanded, he has given you both external, apparent blessings as well as internal blessings. أَسْبَغَ عَلَيْكُمْ نَعَمَهُ. What does ni'ma mean? Ni'ma is blessing. Ni'ma is blessing. Linguistically, ni'ma, nu'uma, is that thing which is in line with you. We say na'am in Arabic means yes. Means that yes, I am aligned with you. I am in line with you. Ni'ma is anything. Ni'ma is anything which is in line, which is in harmony with either the soul or the body of the human being. We say this air that I'm breathing right now is a ni'ma from Allah subhanahu wa ta'ala. It's a ni'ma. Why? It's in line with me. This is what I need. My body recognizes it. This water that I drink. Sallu ala Muhammad wa ala Muhammad. Sallallahu alayki wa Abu Abdullah. This is a blessing, is a ni'mah. Why? Because the human digestive system, my body recognizes this, is in harmony, it accepts it. Walaya is a ni'mah. Hidayah, guidance, is a ni'mah. Recognition, understanding is a ni'mah. So now we're not talking about the extra things that he has given me, the wealth. No, no, no. The point that I exist, my existence by itself, being. You know, another discussion that maybe one evening we need to have is how to be. We're constantly thinking now what I should do, the actions that I need to do. But existentially, just being. Just be. Once I got late for an appointment with one of the ulama of akhlaq, and I said, Shaykh, I'm so sorry, I got delayed. I made you wait. He told me, I wasn't waiting. I said, sorry, what were you doing? He says, I was being. It was very strange for me. Now, recently, I've been reading this book, The Power of Now, and it's amazing how aligned that is, that understanding your existence and being right now, be. We are constantly either in the future or in the past. What happened yesterday? What's going to happen tomorrow? But the past is gone. Tomorrow hasn't come. And there is a beautiful tradition attributed to Amir al-Mu'mineen Ali ibn Abi Talib, salawatullah wa salamu alayhi. He mentions that Ma fata madha. What has ended is gone. What was yesterday is gone. Wama sayatika fa'ain. That which will come tomorrow, where is it? Tomorrow hasn't come. You haven't seen tomorrow. You don't know whether you'll be there tomorrow or not. He says, فَقُمْ اغْتَنِمْ فُرْسَةَ بَيْنَ الْعَدَمَيْنِ. He says, now get up, O human being. Get up right now and know the value and take opportunity that you have between these two adams, these two non-existents. Past is gone. Tomorrow hasn't come. But now is where we are living. Now is where we're living. Anyway,

So there are so many blessings that whether they are physical or spiritual, that we need to be thankful for. Number three. Number four, how do we thank God? Of course, we discussed the definition of it, but practically, how is it that if I want to be amongst the Shakirin, how can I be? There are three main stages. Number one, the first that the Rawayat mention is ma'rifatu ni'mat fil qalb, is in my heart recognizing and understanding that ni'mah, where it has come from. This is the first degree, that I recognize, I know, I don't take it for granted. I don't think every day I wake up, it's just part of the deal. It's not part of the deal. Every moment, every day you wake up is a blessing that God has given you and I. Every breath that I take is a blessing that God has given me and you. Every breath, because if that breath doesn't come, it's finished. And it happens to many people. So it can happen to me right now. So every breath is a ni'mah. So number one, recognizing it with my heart, that it is from Him. We have from the sixth Imam, من أنعم الله عليه بنعمة فعرفها بقلبه فقد أدى شكرها, أصول الكافي. That whoever Allah subhanahu wa ta'ala gives him a ni'mah, a blessing, and he recognizes it through his heart, he has offered the shukr and he's been grateful for the blessing. So number one is understanding. Ma'arifah. That's why they say the tafakkur, the contemplation, the pondering, the thinking of 1 hour is better than 70 years or 70 hours of worship, is because of this. Sometimes through that contemplation, you attain a realization. You see, we think that spirituality and akhlaq and growth in spirituality is that now I'm going to, you know, see the angels, and you know the angels will bring me a cup of chai, and you know I'll go and play football with them, and I can move things. No. A great degree of spiritual growth, it is how my worldview is framed. Is that, do I recognize, do I understand that every breath that I take is from God? Do I understand that the only protector is Allah subhanahu wa ta'ala? It's about understanding. It's not about doing something. It's about coming to that realization. Have I realized that this world from the beginning to the end is conventional? It's not the real? My ownership towards things that are not real? That understanding, number one. Number two. Again, the sixth Imam says, when you express this understanding to your tongue, we have the sixth Imam says, tamamu shukr qawlur rajul alhamdulillahi rabbil alameen. It says shukr is when the person says alhamdulillahi rabbil alameen. So this also highlights, yes, there is that internal dimension, but also there is the external dimension. You know, sometimes they say, okay, your heart, just your heart needs to be good. Your heart needs to be with God. Now, externally, whatever I did is fine. No. You know, when you have a windscreen on your car, if you wipe the outside and the inside is not clean, or vice versa, you're going to have an issue with your vision, with seeing outside. Both the inside needs to be clean and the outside. We can't say no, ignore the outside and just stick to the inside. And we can't say stick to the outside and ignore the inside. Both of them need to be together. He says, yes, we know that just saying by tongue is very superficial level. Just saying, moving your tongue. But they say that, recognize it with your heart and also say it by the tongue. Because this repetition sometimes gets your heart in that mode of understanding. It reminds us when they say 70 times, Astaghfirullah Rabbi wa atubu ilayh. Why 70 times? Why not once? Why 34 times Allahu Akbar? So say it once. You're saying the same thing and you're repeating it. Of course, some ulama say this is not tikrar. This is ta'asis. This is not repetition. Every Allahu Akbar is different to the other Allahu Akbar. I'm supposed to have uttered it with a better degree of understanding.

That is for the awliya of Allah that people like me don't understand. But at the least of it is the same thing even you're repeating, at least it gets you in the mood of being in a certain state. So after recognizing with the heart, it is now expressing it on the tongue. And number three is then when I utilize it in the way that God wants me to utilize. We have this tradition from Amir al-Mu'mineen Ali ibn Abi Talib salawatullah wa salamu alayhi. He says that aqalluma, it is hikmah, wisdom 330 of Nahj al-Balagha. He mentions that aqalluma yalzamakum lillah allah tasta'inu bin'amihi ala ma'asi. He says the least, this is beautiful, the least that is expected, the least that is expected is that you do not utilize the blessings of God in order to disobey God. God's given me these eyes. The least is that I don't use these eyes to do something which is haram. These hands that he has given me, he is the one who's given me. That's why the person came to the imam. He says that, I want to sin. Do you allow me? He says, yes, I allow you to sin. But with a few conditions. With a few conditions, you can sin. He says, go and sin somewhere, paraphrasing, go and sin somewhere that nobody sees you and sin whatever you want, but Allah doesn't see you. Go find somewhere. Go and sin in a way without utilizing God's blessing. And go and sin whatever and as much as you want and other points. So the least is that we do not utilize what he has given us in his disobedience. In another tradition, the sixth Imam says, shukru ni'ma ijtinabul maharim. Thanking Allah subhanahu wa ta'ala is keeping away from that which is haram. When I keep away from haram, which is the most simplest, most effective, and arguably the most important spiritual prescription, to keep away from that which is haram and act upon that which is wajib. So these are the three points and three stages of how you and I can be thankful towards Allah subhanahu wa ta'ala. Now, there is two short discussions here. Number one, can we really, we said these three points, but can we really be thankful to God? Can we really offer our gratitude? Listen to this tradition. The sixth Imam says, قَالَ فِيمَا أَوْحَى اللَّهُ عَزَّ وَجَلَّ إِلَى مُوسَى. Allah subhanahu wa ta'ala reveals to Prophet Musa. He says, Ya Musa, ushkur li haqqa shukri. He says that, thank me as I deserve. God says to Musa, فَقَالَ يَا رَبِّ وَكَيْفَ أَشْكُرُكْ. He says that, oh Allah, how can I thank you? وَلَيْسَ مِن شُكْرٍ أَشْكُرُكَ بِهِ إِلَّا وَأَنْتَ أَنْعَمْتَ بِهِ عَلَيْهِ. He says that, how can I thank you whilst that everything that I want to thank you with, that is what you have given me. I'm going to thank you with my tongue, for my tongue is what you have given me. I'm going to thank you with my hands, utilize it in your way. You're the one who's given me. I want to thank you with my wealth by using it in the service of creation of God. You're the one who has given me. And then قَالَ يَا مُوسَى. Allah subhanahu wa ta'ala reveals back to Musa. He says, Al-an shakartani hina alimta anna dhalika minni. He says, now you have offered your thanks. The moment that you have realized that you're not able to offer your thanks. Usul al-Kafi. Now, this shows what? Traditions like this show the centrality of humility and one's dependence of Allah subhanahu wa ta'ala in everything. And there are other traditions as well. And the final point which I would like to mention is that beautiful verse in the Holy Quran, Surah Ibrahim, verse number 7, that you have all heard. He says, لَإِن شَكَرَتُمْ لَأَزِيدَنَّكُمْ. If you thank God, He will increase you.
Sometimes we translate

translate this, which is not very accurate, in the following way. We say that, thank God, and God will increase what you have. Thank God with your wealth. God would give you more wealth. That's true. But the verse is beyond that. The verse is has a much greater scope. What is the scope of the verse? It says, لَإِن شَكَرْتُمْ, if you were to be thankful, لَأَزِيدَنَّكُمْ, I will increase you. Not I will increase your wealth, I will increase your children, I will increase your tawfiq. All of those will come. But most importantly, I will expand you as a human being. You will grow, you will ascend. The expansion of one's heart, one's chest, one's spiritual capacity is much greater than expansion of one's wealth and wealth and health and opportunities they have in this world. So one of the things that shukr does is that it expands the human being. So the summary of what we discussed, being inspired from the seerah of the eighth holy imam, that he would be in the state of shukr every single day in these three different approaches and that tradition that we read. Number one, we spoke about the position of shukr in the Quran. Number two, we spoke about the definition of shukr. Number three, we spoke about what we do shukr about. Number four, we spoke about the different stages of shukr. Five, we said that we are not able to do the shukr of Allah subhanahu wa ta'ala. And then number six, we said that one of the most profound consequences of shukr is that Allah subhanahu wa ta'ala expands you and I. Hope on this light of the martyrdom of the Shahada of the eighth holy Imam, and the night light of the month of Safar, as we mentioned, the night and the month that the Masaib of the Ahlul Bayt is coming to an end, we find that the Shahada of the eighth Imam, of course, there are some variations in the date, but it has been mentioned and reported by many of the ulama that there's the 30th of the month of Safar, like tomorrow on the 203 of Hijri. And as you know, the relationship between the 8th Imam and Ma'mun al-Abbasi, who was the one who was the cause, who was the one that saw the popularity of the Imam on the rise. And he commanded, again, there are different variations in how the blessed Imam was martyred. But there is this tradition that Shaykh al-Saduq narrates from Amir al-Mu'mineen. He says, سَيُقْتَلُ رَجُلٌ مِنْ وَلِّي بَأَرْضِ خُرَاسَانٍ بِالسَّمِّ. 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He says his name is the same as my name. وَاسْمُ أَبِيهِ اسْمُ ابْنِ إِمْرَانِ مُوسَى أَلَا فَمَنْ زَارَهُ فِي قُرْبَتِهِ. This is from Amir al-Mu'mineen. The one that he visits, Ali ibn Musa al-Ridha, being a stranger in Khurasan, although these days he's no longer a stranger, but at the time that he went, he was a stranger. غَفَرَ اللَّهُ ذُنُوبَهُ مَا تَقَدَّمَ مِنْهَا وَمَا تَأَخَّرَ. Allah subhanahu wa ta'ala will forgive all of his past and future sins. The one who visits Ali ibn Musa al-Ridha. We have come on this night, the last night of Safar, presenting ourselves to the Imam, Imam al-Ra'uf, the Imam who's so merciful, the Imam that sinful people go to him, that the most pious individuals go to him, the ones who have fell in life, they go to him, the ones who have different types of problems, they go to him, غريب الغرباء. They go to him and they make him an intermediary, a shafi before Allah subhanahu wa ta'ala, as some of the maqatil mentioned that Ma'mun al-Abbasi ordered, some say through grapes, some say that he asked one of his companions to grow his nails, and he put poison in the

nails of this companion, and he said, put it in a pomegranate and give some of this pomegranate to the Imam until the Imam reaches martyrdom. But these few lines at the end of the life of the Holy Imam, he said that he gave instructions of how to do dafn and kafan. Of course, every Imam that passes away, the Imam after him does the kafan and does the dafn of him. Imam al-Jawad was responsible for burying the blessed body of Imam al-Ridha. Some of the maqatil mentioned that the blessed body of the Imam, when he was in the coffin, people would throw flowers and people would honor the Imam. But la yawm ka yawmaka ya Abu Abdul Allah, Abu Abdullah al-Hussein, the blessed body of the Imam, 3 days on the scorching sun on the plains of Karbala, left without kafan. Oh, Imam al-Ridha, when you attain martyrdom, your sister, your child, your brother was not watching you. But Zainab salamullahi alayha from Tal Zainabiya is watching what is going through the blessed body of the Imam being trampled upon. Imam al-Ridha is one of those individuals who had a special connection with Abu Abdullah al-Hussein. He has a companion. He says, Ya ibn Shabib, Rayyan ibn Shabib. He says, In kunta bakiyan li shay'in, fabki lil Hussein ibn Ali ibn Abi Talib. Imam al-Ridha says, On this night it is your martyrdom. You taught us, you told us. He says, Oh son of Shabib, if you are going to cry for anything, cry for the masaib of Abu Abdullah al-Hussein. فَإِنَّهُ ذُبِحَ كَمَا يُذْبَحُ الْكَابْشِ. 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For the heavens and the earth cried for the musiba of Hussein. 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If you want to die and you want to meet Allah subhanahu wa ta'ala and you have no sins upon you, then visit and send you salutations upon

My brothers and sisters, the month of Safar is ending. But let it not be the case that your connection, that your daily salam upon Abu Abdullah al-Hussein ends with the ending of this month. The awliya of Allah, wherever they reached, what at the door of Hussein. The riwayah says, al-khayr, kullu al-khayr fi bab al-Hussein. That every good you want is at the door of Abu Abdullah al-Hussein. وعلى الأرواح التي حلت بفنائك عليك مني سلام الله أبدا ما بقيت وبقي الليل والنهار ولا

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0: In the name of Allah, the All-Beneficent, the All-Merciful.
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0: All praise belongs to Allah, Lord of all the worlds.
1: Ar-Rahman Ar-Rahim.
0: The All-Beneficent, the All-Merciful. Master of the day of retribution.
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0: 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Such as have not incurred your wrath, nor are astray.

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We trust it. 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Tanfoam. It supported our grandparents, and today their grandchildren still sleep on it.

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0: For 60 years, Tanfoam has been part of the dreams, comfort, and lives of Tanzanians. Generations have changed, times have changed. But one thing has remained the same, the assurance of a good night's sleep. Today, this legacy of excellence has earned Tanfoam official recognition as a super brand. From cities to villages, Tanfoam is ours. We trust it. It has raised generations. The people of Tanzania have spoken. There is only one mattress. Tanfoam. It supported our grandparents, and today their grandchildren still sleep on it.
1: Honeybees. We know them to be hardworking and intelligent, industriously turning nectar into honey.

But until we started to exploit them for our own purpose, honeybees were just one of the many different kinds of bees in our countryside. There are, in fact, nearly 2,000 species of wild bee in Europe, 20,000 worldwide. Most of them go about their daily business unnoticed, flitting from flower to flower, feeding on nectar and pollen. They can see colors and detect smells that we can't sense. But have these humble bees other hidden talents that we've overlooked? And what's the secret of their success?

A bank of tussled grass and some bare earth. It's a perfect habitat for wild bees. The ground is still hard from the winter frost, but will soon warm up in the spring sun. The coltsfoot flower is one of the first to bloom, bringing a welcome splash of colour and an early offering of food for bees. Solitary bees emerge from their burrows. They've spent the winter asleep and now need to refuel their bodies. They're soon covered in pollen. It's an age-old exchange. The bee carries the pollen from flower to flower and in return is rewarded with sweet nectar. The pollen literally jumps from flower to bee, and it's all down to static electricity, which the bees pick up in flight. Many solitary bees build their nest underground. Not all solitary bees nest in the ground. And many will happily move into man-made accommodation. A wooden box filled with twigs and logs is all that's needed to make a bee hotel. The rooms are simply holes drilled into blocks of wood. Erected in early spring and facing southwards, it won't be long before the first guests move in.

Not far from the Bee Hotel, another, more dangerous intruder is about to emerge. A black oil beetle. It's bad news for bees, and it has a voracious appetite. As the sun warms up the grassy slopes, other spring flowers awaken. Unfurling their large, colorful blooms, their aim is to attract the attention of insect pollinators.

The black oil beetle is also drawn to the bright and sweet-smelling blossoms. A female beetle can lay over 1,000 eggs at a time. But to do so, she has to devour vast quantities of food.

She heads straight for the most nutritious parts of the flower. The catkins of the pussy willow attract more visitors than any other. Each tree has either male or female flowers, so they depend on bees and butterflies to carry the pollen between them. But not all pollen makes it to the intended destination. Mining bees carry some back to their underground nests to ensure their larvae have an instant meal when they hatch. Meanwhile, the female oil beetle has picked up a passenger. The smaller male will hang on to her back. The mining bee has little idea of the danger her larvae could be in. And there are other threats to the mining bee's offspring. She has returned to her nest to find an intruder at the door. A wasp-like cuckoo bee is trying to break in. Another one has been caught in the act. Cuckoo bees don't build nests of their own, but like their namesake, try to sneak their eggs into those of others. They're waiting for an unguarded moment when they can slip inside. Many of these parasites only target one kind of bee. This red blood bee is homing in on the nest of a plasterer bee. But she doesn't know that the female is inside. The imposter quietly enters the tunnel. And comes face to face with the owner. A short standoff, and then, buzzing her discontent, the larger plasterer bee sees off the intruder. Early morning frost still cloaks the ground, but each day heralds the arrival of more spring flowers. The common lungwort pushes its way through the leaf litter, offering up its flowers in two different colours. The buds open in pink, but turn blue with age. This change in colour is a signal to pollinators. The pink indicates there is plenty of pollen and nectar, so bees don't waste energy visiting old blooms, and the flowers have a better chance of being pollinated.

Bumblebees are among the most active in early spring. Their thick furry coat providing good insulation. Only the queens have survived the winter and now have to start a new colony. She searches the ground for a sheltered spot. An old mouse tunnel could be just right.

moved out. She tries to persuade the sleepy animal to make way. Unfazed by the size of her opponent, she intensifies her attack. And pulls out her most impressive weapon. The mouse has had enough.

The mosaic structure of our landscape provides homes to many different kinds of bees. Flooded meadows are rich in flowers, with large and colourful blooms. The snakehead fritillary is one of the most bold and striking, but has become a rare sight in the wild. The red mason bee is dwarfed by the huge flowerheads, but a single one will provide it with ample nectar for the day. Each petal has its own gland that produces a sugary liquid.

The Bee Hotel is now surrounded by colorful blossoms, providing plenty of food for its residents. The old orchard trees have catered to generations of bees and depend on their services. The open shape of the flowers makes them easily accessible. The trees also attract other kinds of creatures. A wryneck. The apple tree has to receive pollen from another tree if it's to bear any fruit. Each flower that is fertilized will produce an apple. And as most gardeners know, the more bees, the greater will be the harvest of fruit. And there is plenty of pollen left for the bees to take some down into the nest to provision their young. But it's not just our fruit trees that bees pollinate. One third of all plants we eat depend on bees, and it's a coexistence that's crucial to our own survival. A minaret of mud. It's the entrance to a sweat bee's nest. The long and narrow tunnel entrance safeguards from intruders, but not from all. A large bee fly powders the tip of her abdomen with fine sand to camouflage her secret weapon. The furry fly is easily mistaken for a bee, and maybe this allows her to make her approach unnoticed. She's looking for the burrows of ground nesting bees. Once located, she releases her missile. She catapults her egg with fine precision into the entrance of the nest. If successful, her young will hatch inside and kill the owner's young. The towers of soil constructed by the sweat bees are cemented together with saliva.

The industrious bees are not put off by the impending rain. They continue to excavate and build. The downpour does little damage to the earthen mounds. The bee saliva is waterproof, and the nest below ground will stay dry. These sweat bees live in colonies of hundreds of individuals and work together to raise the next generation. The grub-like larvae each have their own little chamber and will remain in their nursery until they hatch into adults. In charge of the colony is a queen that looks little different from the workers, but unlike them, she will live to be 6 years old, a formidable age for a bee. Both workers and queen help to excavate the brood cells and provision them with pollen and nectar for the young. The bees will remain underground for almost a year, reappearing at the surface the following spring. How they are able to do so remains a mystery. The grazing sheep pose little danger to the sweat bees. In fact, they keep the grass short and allow the sun to warm the ground, which the bees need for nesting. Far below the surface, they are safe from the trampling hooves. But without grazing by livestock, many wild bees would not survive. Tiny yellow, worm-like creatures now emerge from the ground and race upwards in a hurry. They are the larvae of the black oil beetle. And they are on a mission to hitch a ride on a passing bee. They head up to the highest point, the flowerheads, and lie in wait for their quarry.

With special hooked feet, the larvae latch onto the bee. And they're airborne. With a bit of luck, they've even picked the right kind of bee. The female heads into her underground tunnel. At the far end is what the stowaways are after, and they disembark. A ball of pollen and nectar, topped with a single bee egg. But it's only enough for one larva. After devouring the lot, it will turn into a pupa and emerge as an adult beetle in the following spring. To protect against such deadly parasites, many bees seal off their nest once the egg's been laid. The European orchard bee has collected a parcel of mud to plug the entrance hole. Inside, the bee's larva munches away on the nutritious pollen paste. It will do so until the entire store is consumed. Each cell is packed tight with food and contains just a single bee larva. Inside their chambers, the small grubs are safe from predators and continue to grow for around 60 days.

their nurseries, the adult bees face a more precarious future. A white crab spider sits almost invisible on a white flower. It waits patiently. A large bumblebee may be too much of a mouthful.

she injects her victim with a venom. And once immobilized, sucks out its inner juices. It's a murderous end in the driveway of the Bee Hotel. Wild bees are resourceful when finding accommodation. Small holes in fallen trees are perfectly suitable. But it's not the bees themselves that excavate these cavities. They are made by larvae of wood-boring insects. This longhorn beetle has spent the last 2 years as a larva inside the oak tree, feeding on its dead wood. Now it emerges as an adult and leaves behind a hole nearly 7 centimeters deep. The vacant home is immediately spotted. The house viewings continue. Each prospective owner wants to find the perfect fit. But not all bees favor wooden homes. Some prefer more unusual constructions, and to find these requires a little ingenuity. An empty snail shell. But first, it has to be maneuvered into position. It's no easy task for a small bee like the red-tailed mason. And there's no point in persisting when the fuel gauge is low. Best to first replenish the energy reserves.

She now flies to and fro, depositing pollen into the belly of the nest. And then, the hardest part of the procedure. Small stones, many times the bee's own weight, have to be placed at the entrance to keep out intruders.

It will take 3 to 4 days and over 100 trips until she is satisfied. And some remarkable aerobatic maneuvers.

This oak tree's leaves are riddled with holes like a Swiss cheese. They are made by a leaf cutter bee, which cuts out little discs and carries them off.

Inside the wooden tunnel, she lines her nest with leaves. Then she glues them together with saliva to build individual nursery chambers. Each cell is separated from the next by more leaves. And as usual, the larvae have an ample supply of pollen by their side. Next spring, the newly emerged adults will chew their way out of the nest. There are other wild bees that line their nests with carpets of vegetation. Some use petals of flowers to wallpaper the interior. The larvae are unlikely to appreciate the colorful decor, but it provides stability to the nest and may help to keep it moist and clean. Some bees are so specialized, they will only use the petals or pollen of certain plants. The yellow flowers of the golden flax are particularly sought after by mason bees. The female selects a suitable petal and slices off a piece with her sharp jaws. Then deftly gathering it up in a bunch, she carries it back to her nest. These red poppies also carry the sign of a bee invasion. Another flower and another kind of bee. No one knows why some like yellow and others prefer red, but this specialization has one big drawback. If a flower becomes rare or disappears from our countryside, the bee is also at risk. Red poppies were once common in our fields and meadows, but with modern farming techniques, they've all but disappeared. And for this mason bee, that could spell trouble. Many of our wild bees depend on agricultural farmland for food and nest sites. But changes in traditional practices have greatly reduced wildflowers within this landscape, and many bees are struggling to survive. But one bee's fate has changed more dramatically than any other. The humble honeybee is the most widespread bee in the world today. And it's all down to our love of honey.

The drones live just a few short weeks. By the end of summer, they are evicted from the colony. Weak with hunger and lacking a sting, they make easy prey for small

Man-made structures can also provide a home for wildlife, including bees. An old barn like this has many hidden nooks and crannies, perfect for nesting solitary bees. And a flowering horse chestnut tree provides ample pollen and nectar. The flowers signal like a traffic light, yellow to announce sweet nectar, while pink or red suggests don't bother, we're already pollinated. It's an ingenious system that benefits both tree and bee. Old farmhouse with plenty of flowers is the perfect habitat for wild bees. The purple blooms of the catmint are a particular favorite, and not just with bees. The catmint or catnip is native to Europe and so named because of its appeal to cats. The flower of the oriental poppy has a generous supply of nutrient-rich pollen, but it's locked away in the anthers. The bumblebee has a trick up her sleeve. She grasps the anthers with her legs and buzzes, vibrating her flight muscles. This shakes the pollen out onto her belly. Later, she will comb the grains into special baskets on her hind legs and transport them back to her nest. Most bees feed mainly on nectar and very little on pollen. But bumblebees are an exception. An old wooden fence has not gone unnoticed. A wall carder bee has moved in. And just behind the farm, a meadow filled with purple flowers of the hedge nettle. A favorite with the bees. The thick, sharp spines on the male's rear end are an indication of his fierce nature. His aggression is not directed at humans, but at rivals. A hummingbird hawk moth is also attracted to the flowers. But it may be one size too big for the wool carder to handle. So the hawk moth feeds undisturbed. Not so when this honeybee tries to do the same.

Some bees go to even greater lengths for their favorite plants. The hairy-legged mining bee feeds exclusively on one plant, the common chicory. But its blue flowers only bloom in the mornings, so the bee has to hurry. She has just 4 hours to collect all the pollen and nectar she needs. To do so, she is equipped with extra-large hairbrushes on her hind legs. With these, she can collect greater quantities of pollen at a time. A prospective suitor makes an advance, but has little success. She's not interested and has other things on her mind. At midday, she returns heavily laden to the nest one last time. With food supplies shut down now, she'll have the rest of the afternoon off and can take care of the interior decoration. As the evening draws in, the female bees settle down in their underground nests for the night. Only the males remain.

Like all insects, they're cold-blooded and become torpid when the temperature drops. Some latch on to grass stems with their jaws and remain suspended like this for the rest of the night. Others huddle together for warmth.

The early morning sun burns off the last of the lingering fog. Unlike honeybees, which stay warm within their hives, wild bees are children of the sun. They need its warmth to breathe life back into their little bodies.

The long-horned bees head straight for the tall spikes of the tufted vetch. It's a member of the pea family, and its cascade of violet flowers offer an abundant supply of nectar. Other plants nearby also vie for the attention of pollinators. A bee orchid unfurls its enticing bloom. It seems irresistible. But the bee has detected the deception. A wasp also quickly abandons the rogue flower. Bee orchids are mimics whose flowers closely resemble the furry bodies of bees.

But some plants flower late in the season, and they also need to be pollinated. So there are bees which emerge and start their breeding cycle later than most. An exposed bank of soil is ideal for ground nesting bees. And southern Europe's vineyards are dry and warm, even in late summer.

The ivy plant is a late bloomer and only comes into flower in September. But there is a bee that has timed its entire life cycle around this event. The ivy bee is completely dependent on the nectar and pollen of the ivy. It's a time of year when there is little other food around, and the unassuming flowers are very rich in nectar. The relationship between ivy and bee has evolved over millions of years. Neither can survive without the other. But even now, there are enemies around. The bee wolf is a digger wasp that specializes in killing bees. But the hunter has enemies of its own to contend with. A cuckoo wasp is on the lookout for an unattended nest. The brazen intruder is quickly seen off.

The Beowulf returns with a kill. She's immobilized her victim with a venomous sting. Once underground, she will embalm the paralyzed bee with an antifungal secretion, so it stays fresh longer. One bee will be enough food for a wasp larva until it emerges as an adult. Wild bees need very little to survive. Some bare ground, a few flowering plants, and a little bit of sunshine. A colony of honeybees has abandoned their man-made hive and made a new home in a fallen tree. The bees did well over the summer, but how will they fare now that the winter has set in? The colony has fallen silent. The bees have turned into icy sculptures. Prehistoric bee sculptures, solidified in amber, are evidence that their kind has pollinated flowers since the age of the dinosaurs. And unlike the domesticated honeybee, our wild bees have evolved to survive the cold winters without our help. Nonetheless, honeybees play a crucial role in our lives today. Not only do they pollinate many of our crops and garden plants, they also produce something we've come to cherish, the fruit of their labor, golden honey. Our relationship with the honeybee is an ancient one, dating back some 10,000 years. But it's also our most important one, on which our very survival may depend.

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Generations have changed, times have changed. 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

The human being or insan has two natures. One is his instinctive animal-like nature, whose purpose is to drive the human body and to keep it in its survival mode in this plane of existence. And we said this is tabi'ah. And we said every human being also has a second nature, which is far more superior. It is his natural disposition that is more innate in him. It is a God-given, divinely inspired nature that lasts beyond this body. And we said this is fitra. This confusion between fitra and tabi'ah plagues most human beings. And as we develop this subject, you will see that the more we separate these two and we begin to see that truly I have two natures within me, two dimensions within me. One that is very simple, very basic, very animalistic, an instinct that only drives my body, and one that is divine. The more you will find it makes more sense in how we approach spirituality. This confusion between tabi'ah and fitra, by the way, is not just something that confuses human beings. When Allah subhanahu wa ta'ala intended to create insan, even angels were confused about these two. If you look at Surah Al-Baqarah, chapter 2 of the Quran, verse 30, Allah tells us of the time when He wanted to create the first prototype of the human being, which was Nabi Adam alayhi salam. Before He did that, He said to the angels, وَإِذْ قَالَ رَبُّكَ لِلْمَلَائِكَةِ إِنِّي جَاعِلٌ فِي الْأَرْضِ خَلِيفَةً. And remember when your Lord said to the angels, I have decided that I shall create a representative of mine on this earth. What was the response of the angels? قَالُوا أَتَجْعَلُ فِيهَا مَنْ يُفْسِدُ فِيهَا وَيَسْفِكُ الدِّمَاءِ. Oh Allah, are you going to create a species that will create mischief?

mischief on the earth and spill blood. What they're saying to Allah is, do you really want to do this? I mean, we're not saying anything, but we are there. وَنَحْنُ نُسَبِّحُ بِحَمْدِكَ وَنُقَدِّسُ لَكَ. Here we are, we celebrate your praise, we proclaim your sanctity. Why do you want to create this creature that has so much anger, so much lust within it, so much uncontrolled power? It's just going to run amok and create havoc. Now when you look at the world we live in, you just have to turn on the news. The angels are onto something, isn't it? Because we live in a mad, mad world, isn't it? How many times have you questioned humanity? How many times have you said, I wonder why Allah even bothered to create human beings? I mean, look at the things we do. Look at the stories you hear. A mother cutting her baby into pieces, people slaughtering each other. We just can't live in peace with each other, right? We have invented ways of torturing each other beyond anyone's comprehension. Our imagination is being used to create weapons of violence, of destruction. We pollute the environment, we kill, and then we try and fix things, and then we create a bigger mess. And why did Allah bother? Allah says to them, إِنِّي أَعْلَمُ مَا لَا تَعْلَمُونَ. I know something that you don't know. What is it Allah knows the angel does not know? I know that they have fitrah in them. You, the angels, when you look at the world, you are seeing 7 billion caterpillars. I am seeing the one caterpillar that becomes a butterfly. That one butterfly is so important to me, it is worth creating 7 mad, insane caterpillars to get that one butterfly. Allah knows the capacity, the potential of this human being. فَإِذَا نَفَخْتُ فِيهِ مِنْ رُوحِي. O angels, when I blow into this creature that you think is just mad and full of lust and anger and desire, full of tabi'a only, when I blow into him of my spirit, then you fall into prostration before him. That spirit that I blow into him will have my attributes. I am Rahman, his fitrah will always call him towards mercy. I am Al-Jawad, his fitrah will always call him towards generosity. Look at your own nature. You will find that all those names that are Asma'ul Husna for Allah, the beautiful names of Allah, those are the qualities that you like within yourself. And their opposite is what you dislike, because it is wired in you. Even if you don't like studying, even if you do not want to go to school, even if you want to just remain the way you are, illiterate, if I call you ignorant, you do not like it. And if I call you intelligent and wise and knowledgeable, you are happy even though if you can't read and write. Because it is your nature to love al-alimu. If I call you strong, you feel good because it is in your nature to love al-qadiru. If I call you weak, you dislike it because it opposes al-qadiru. So within you is that potential. Within you is the ability to unleash attributes. If you can only control your tabi'ah with your fitrah, you become a mirror through which divine attributes shine on the rest of the universe. That is why Amirul Mu'mineen alayhi salam says, أَتَزْعَمُ أَنَّكَ جِرْمٌ صَغِيرٌ وَفِيكَنْ طَوَى الْعَالَمُ الْأَكْبَرُ. Do you think you are some small, insignificant life germ in this universe when within you is contained the entire universe? You are a microcosm of the macrocosm. The whole universe is contained within you. You are so weak compared to other creatures. Look at the animals around you. They are bigger, they are stronger, they are faster. They can devour you in seconds. But look at your ability to understand. You can explore the outer limits of the space. You can go to the bottoms of the ocean. You can do amazing surgeries. You can rescue these other massive creatures. They have remained the same for centuries. Look at how you have changed. And inshallah, before we die, if we evolve from this caterpillar state to this butterfly state, to this fitra-oriented individuals, then the change is so radical, even though outwardly we may appear to be the same, but the change is so radical that it would be like looking at two different species and not believing that these two species were once one in the same. Which is why we're giving that example of the caterpillar and the butterfly. And if we can learn to distinguish between these two, then suddenly the path towards Allah becomes clear. Tabi'ah is only for the body, but my real self, which is my soul, is driven by fitrah.
then my focus changes. I am now more concerned about awakening my fitra as opposed to giving in to my tabi'ah. I begin to realize I am not the physical entity. I am not the physical body that I look at in the mirror every morning. When I disidentify from the body, then excessive obsession with materialism begins to sound absurd. I no longer find any meaning in giving so much importance

importance to the material world. When we die, a lot of things change. We struggle in this world to shatter this ego, but if we don't, when we die, it still shatters because it is associated with the brain, and the brain does not survive after death. So when we give excessive importance to the body and to the material world, then when we wake up in the next world with our souls without this body, we wake up to something that is very startling and shocking. We come to realize that we had our priorities wrong. We begin to see that when I came to this world, I was like a caterpillar. I was in a worm-like state. My purpose in this world was to evolve, for a spiritual metamorphosis to take place, so that I emerge into this beautiful creature, into this spiritual butterfly, so to speak. But because I was completely identified with the body, and because I forgot I had a soul, and that this soul is driven by its own divine nature called fitra, that was sleeping, and potential that I did not unleash and awaken, therefore I have remained a worm or a caterpillar and not become that butterfly. Perhaps this is one of the meanings that Amirul Mu'mineen, when he said, "Annasu niyamun idha matu intabahu." The people of this world are asleep. When they die, they wake up. In other words, he is saying we are in a slumber. Most of the human beings you will encounter are asleep. You might find them alive. They appear to be alive, but they have stopped questioning what life is all about. They get up in the morning, they go through the cycle of life, their day ends, the next day is the same, the third day is the same, days become weeks, weeks become months, months become years, they grow old, they die. Then they wake up. Our challenge here is to wake up before death, which is another hadith as well from the Messenger of Allah, peace be on him and his family. He said, "Mutu qabla an tamutu." Die before you die. The second die is not in your hands. The first die is in your hands. That is why he tells you to do so. Die before you die. Meaning die to your egoic self and wake up. Become born again. Let your qiyamah happen while you are in this physical world. In another hadith from the Messenger of Allah, peace be on him and his family, he said, if you wish to see a dead man walking on this earth, a man whose resurrection has happened already, then look at Ali ibn Abi Talib. Meaning he has crossed and traversed the boundaries of death. For him, there is no surprise after death. لَوْ كُشِفَ الْغِطَى لَمَزْدَدْتُ يَقِينًا. If veils were removed and the hereafter became apparent, it will not increase my certainty or my yaqeen. It will not increase my certainty or my yaqeen.

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1: Alhamdulillahi Rabbil Alameen.
0: All praise belongs to Allah, Lord of all the worlds.
1: Ar-Rahman Ar-Rahim.
0: The All-Beneficent, the All-Merciful. Master of the Day of Retribution.
1: Iyyaka na'budu wa iyyaka nasta'in.
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0: The path of those whom you have blessed. 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

0: In the name of Allah, the All-Beneficent, the All-Merciful.
1: Alhamdulillahi Rabbil Alameen.
0: All praise belongs to Allah, Lord of all the worlds.
1: Ar-Rahman Ar-Rahim.
0: The All-Beneficent, the All-Merciful. Master of the Day of Retribution. You alone do we worship, and to you alone do we turn for help. 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

0: أحد.
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We trust it. It has raised generations. The people of Tanzania have spoken. There is only one mattress. Tanfoam. 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
0: All praise belongs to Allah, Lord of all the worlds.
1: Ar-Rahman Ar-Rahim.
0: The All-Beneficent, the All-Merciful. Master of the Day of Retribution. 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

0: For 60 years, Tanfoam has been part of the dreams, comfort, and lives of Tanzanians. Generations have changed, times have changed. But one thing has remained the same, the assurance of a good night's sleep. Today, this legacy of excellence has earned Tanfoam official recognition as a super brand. 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We trust it. It has raised generations. The people of Tanzania have spoken. There is only one mattress. Tanfoam. It supported our grandparents, and today their grandchildren still sleep on it.
1: أعوذ بالله من الشيطان الرجيم.

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In this verse of Quran, in Surah An-Nisa, Allah Tabaraka wa Ta'ala says, La yuhibbu Allahu al-jahra bis-su'i min al-qawl. Allah Ta'ala does not love. What does that mean? Allah does not love somebody to publicize the evil of another person by their tongue. So by speaking up, by talking, by mentioning the evil of another person, something that would cause problems, bring harm to that individual. Imagine somebody has done wrong, somebody has a defect. To speak openly, publicize that defect, Allah doesn't love that. But then there's a condition, إِلَّا مَنْ ظُلِمْ, except somebody who has been wronged. The person who has been wronged is allowed to speak up against evil. Speak up against the person who did evil. Inshallah, I want to use this blessed verse of the Quran to talk about the main, not the exception, the main point in this verse, that in Islam, we are not supposed to publicize or mention the

faults of other people. One of the Islamic akhlaq, one of the beautiful qualities that Islam teaches us, that if we only abided by it in our lives would be so happy, our relationships would be so much happier, our social fabric would be much better, is that we gotta be people who, we want to be people who can keep secrets, who cannot recount the faults of other people, not do ghiba or namima, which are namima, inshallah, I will talk about today. So this is the basic kind of Islamic advice, that Islam, Allah does not want us to mention the faults of other people. But then there is an exception that we will come to at the end, inshallah. One or two points about this verse before I come to, inshallah, the main point for the lecture. When Allah says, La yuhibbu Allah, God doesn't love, we have to remember that Islam, Islamic terminology, Islamic language, at times we talk about God in an anthropomorphic manner, where we say God loves, God hates, God answers. We have to remember that our understanding of God has to be one that is in line with the intellect, in line with the overall teachings of Islam. So over here, when it says Allah doesn't love, Allah doesn't love or hate the way we human beings do. Allah doesn't change. When it says Allah doesn't love, it means that this is something bad. God is forbidding us. God is not happy with us exposing the faults of other people. A second point that maybe I'll come back to, just briefly I'll mention right now, fuqaha, when they talk about ghibah, our maraji', mujtahids, a lot of them, they give exceptional cases when you are allowed to mention the evil of other people. When there is an important maslaha, an important benefit in exposing the defect of another person. But like this verse indicates, it has to be with that intention of achieving that maslaha. Okay, if somebody has been oppressed, they are allowed to speak up against their oppressor with that intention that I want to come out of this situation of oppression. I want to achieve my right. If I am oppressed in my personal life, it doesn't give me a license to say anything and everything about that individual. Just a side point here, that illa man dhulim has this kind of understanding we can take out of it, that for the purpose of seeking justice, we are allowed to speak up against the oppressor. Anyways, the main point I want to start with today is two teachings of Islam with regards to keeping secrets. And then we'll end with two other side discussions related to it. Okay, so first of all, I'm going to talk about the sin of namima. What is namima? How does it apply to our lives? And then overall, the value of being somebody who is trustworthy, who can keep a secret. These are the two main discussions. And then before we end, very quickly, I'll mention two side discussions. One of them is, what about the idea of confiding? If I want to confide in my friend, in my spouse, and recount the evil of another person, am I allowed to do that? Or am I not allowed to do that? Okay. And another point is that, another point is that sometimes hiding things is bad. Okay, so we want to differentiate between the positive aspect of being trustworthy, keeping a secret, and the negative idea of being concealing in a deceitful manner. So these are the quick discussions, inshallah, we'll go through today. Sallallahu ala Muhammad wa ali Muhammad. First of all, if we just think about it, obviously, one of the things that would shake and hurt a relationship, one of the things that a marriage, any relationship could suffer from, is if there is no trust in the other party keeping a secret. Imagine if somebody knows that as soon as we have a difficulty in this relationship, all my family is going to find out what happened. That puts double the stress on the individual who has a problem. First of all, he or she has to deal with the problem, and then they have to deal with the fact that everybody else is going to find out about it. Okay, so this idea is very logical, that Islam wants to stress

strengthen our relationships. Islam wants the Muslim society to be one where we trust each other, we have faith in each other, we help each other out. Wilaya, part of that wilaya is that social bond, that fabric amongst believers. And obviously this was the seerah of the Ahlul Bayt as well, that they were people who in their personal life, they would right away forgive. They wouldn't mention any defect, any problem, any mistake that another person made, especially when it comes to the personal life. For example, we have a beautiful story about the Messenger of Allah sallallahu alaihi Muhammad wa ali Muhammad. One of the companions of the Prophet was somebody called Anas bin Malik. Anas was somebody who used to serve the Prophet of Allah. And he narrates that it was the practice of the Prophet that he would break his iftar with a drink, and in suhoor he would also have a drink. Sometimes it would be milk, sometimes it would be a drink with some bread in it. And being the servant of the Prophet, he had one day prepared a drink for the Prophet to open his fast. We're not told if it was the month of Ramadan or if it was a mustahab fast, but he had prepared a drink for the Prophet. The Prophet didn't come home for a long time. So he assumed, Anas bin Malik assumed that the Prophet has opened his fast somewhere else. And so he himself drank the drink of the Prophet. When the Prophet came home, he asked somebody who the Prophet came with that the Prophet was invited somewhere. He ate his iftar already, he's eaten. And the person said, no, he hasn't eaten anything. I guess it was a mustahab fast. It wasn't the month of Ramadan then. Anas was so stressed out. He says, I went to sleep that night. Only God knows how upset I was, how scared, how anxious I was that the Prophet will look for his iftar and he won't find it. But he said the Prophet went to sleep, he realized basically. And so he went to sleep hungry. He woke up the next day, he started a fast again, and he never mentioned anything to Anas. He never rebuked Anas. He never told Anas that, oh, you ate my iftar, I didn't have anything. This was the akhlaq of the Ahlul Bayt, that they, when it came to their personal lives, they would be very quick to forgive and forget and not mention anything to make the other person feel bad. Okay, so inshallah, a little bit about the idea of namima, first of all. What is namima? Namima is very much related to this. Namima is when, for example, let's say I hear a friend speak bad about another friend. I have a friend called Zaid, for example. Zaid comes to me and says, oh, Amr, I don't like him. He's such a bad person. If I go and tell Amr that, oh, Zaid said this, this, this about you, I cause a rift between two friends, a husband and wife. That is a greater sin in Islam. That is the sin of namima, mentioned in the Holy Quran. If you think about it, this definitely happens in our lives. Unfortunately, a lot of us, we have not trained ourselves to be careful about what we say. We don't do muhasabah, we don't watch over what we say, and we easily hurt the feelings of other people. Imagine a wife goes to her friend and says, oh, my husband told me that your husband said this, this, this about you, about your family. Right? To cause animosity, to split a couple or a friend, is this idea of namima, mentioned in the Quran, mentioned in many, many ahadith. I'll read 2-3 ahadith for you just to get an idea of how significant this is. In one hadith, the Messenger of Allah, sallu ala Muhammad wa ali Muhammad, Allahumma sallu ala Muhammad wa ali, he asks his companions, should I not inform you who is the most evil of all people? Ala ukhbirukum bishararikum. Then he answers, they tell the Prophet, yes, tell us. He says, Al-mashshauna bin namima, al-mufarriquna bayna al-ahibba, al-baghuna lil-bira' al-aib. Basically, people who do namima. Even in the Quran, the imagery of namima is for some reason with walking. That somebody is going to walk and spread this fitna and divide people. Al-mashshauna bin namima. Those people who walk and then they go to others and they... In English, the word for namima, the old word for it is called tale-bearing. It's a strange word. We don't use it. So I'm just going to use the

Arabic word namima. In Persian, by the way, they say sukhanchini. Sukhanchini, tail bearing, we'll just use the word namima. Basically, the Prophet in this hadith, he said that the worst, the most evil of all people are those who cause this split between a friend or a couple. In another hadith from Imam al-Sadiq, peace be upon him, he says, "Inna min akbar as-sihr an-namima." The greatest, from the greatest of magic is namima. Maybe the idea is that the normal magic that we think about, black magic, that is something difficult, that requires a lot of ascetic practices to gain control over the jinn and be able to do magic. But this is something very easy. Somebody with just a few words, they can split a husband and wife. And so the Imam Sadiq says, "Inna min akbar as-sihr an-namima," and then he goes on to describe it, that by namima, two beloved friends can be split and blood can be spilled and houses can be destroyed. A final hadith about this, the Messenger of Allah, it's narrated about him that on the night of Mi'raj, he saw many realities that were depicted to him in Mi'raj. One of them was that he saw a person whose head was like a pig and their body was like a donkey. And then later he told people that this was somebody who was doing namima and lying. So these are the ahadith, very, very harsh ahadith. It's one of the greater sins in Islam, is the idea of namima. And we can see it's very much related to trustworthiness, to the idea of being able to keep a secret, being somebody who doesn't just say whatever we hear from somebody. That was the first point. The second point I want to make up is just generally, okay, not necessarily, the only time we need to keep a secret is not just when it falls under the category of namima. Sometimes we might know something that will, you know, some private matter that happened in our family, right, that everybody else doesn't need to know. In order to maintain the dignity of our family, to, you know, have that trust in our family, we have to hold back from saying everything. In one hadith, Amir al-Mu'mineen tells his son Muhammad al-Hanafiya, "Ya bunayya, la taqul illa ma ta'lam." First of all, oh my dear son, don't speak unless you know what you're talking about. The golden words for us to take in our life. Don't speak without knowledge. This is in the Quran as well. "Wala taqfu ma laysa laka bihi ilm." The second part though, Imam says, "Wala taqul kulla ma ta'lam." Don't say everything you know either. Sometimes it is wise to not mention certain things, to keep a secret. Amir al-Mu'mineen, again, peace be upon him, has many ahadith about the importance of keeping a secret. He says, as long as you have a secret, you are in charge of it. But once you mention the secret, you're a prisoner now. Whoever you told it to can spread it, and it's out of your control. You are the prisoner, you're no longer in charge. Again, if we think about our family life, we think about our marital life, these are so, so important. Husband and wife have seen the reality of one another. They've seen the good, the bad, and the ugly of their spouse. And they have a responsibility to Allah, no matter what happens. Unless there is some shara'i reason, we're not allowed to expose the secrets of another person. Even, God forbid, if there is a divorce, even if things are not going well, that doesn't give somebody the permission to mention all the faults of the other person that are hidden. So this was the main point that I wanted to mention. Sallu ala Muhammad wa ali Muhammad. Exposing the secrets, like I said, it would reduce the love, reduce the trust, reduce the warmth of a family if these akhlaq are not maintained. Now, very quickly, I want to finish up with two other points. One of them is this, that, wait a second, isn't it bad to always be hiding things, to conceal things from other people? Isn't it better to be honest, to... there's like a term in English, what, to like hold your heart on your tongue or something like that, to just say what you think, to speak. Isn't that a good trait? We want to differentiate here between two different things. There's one time where it's an honorable thing to maintain a secret. Okay, I know I am privy to a secret about one person, like my spouse,

Other people don't need to know it. Okay, there it's a good thing, it's an honorable thing to hide that secret, to not tell other people about that secret. It doesn't pertain to them, it's not their business, they don't need to know it, why should I tell it to them? Okay, that's the positive aspect. There's another time where no, the matter pertains to them. They should know, it is important that they know this reality, but I am hiding it from them. That's not good. Okay, let me give you a few examples, inshallah, to clarify this. Like I said, a husband and wife, they know the good, bad, and ugly of one another. Let's say my spouse has certain defects. I don't need to tell other people if it doesn't pertain to them. Okay? But sometime, no, for example, within a marriage, if I don't tell my spouse what I am doing, it doesn't make sense. It's going to remove the trust in this marriage. I need to be honest with them. I'm going to a certain gathering. I need to tell them, okay, that this is where I'm planning to go. If I hide everything from my spouse, that's also not good. That's going to reduce the affection and trust that they have in one another. Or another example. Again, I'll use the husband-wife example. Let's say somebody in their youth, in their childhood, they made a mistake. Nobody's perfect. They did some problem, some sin, they committed something filthy a long time ago, and their spouse knows about it. Okay, the spouse, when things are going difficult in that marriage, God forbid if it leads to a divorce, there the akhlaq of that spouse is going to be shown. That can they maintain that secret? Are they going to expose their ex because they want to just get back at them and say everything bad about them or not? So that's an example where we want to be trustworthy. You want to hide the secret. But sometimes, again, like I said, sometimes it is important that we say the truth. Let's say one of the spouses knows something about their child. They know that their child is struggling in school. Okay, and they should tell their husband or their wife so that together the husband and wife can work on this situation. They can help one another to deal with the issue they have with their child. Now, if one of the spouses hides everything, that extreme love they have for their child results in them hiding the truth, that's not good. And so there are times where it makes sense we need to be honest, and there are other times that we have to conceal the truth. A final point, inshallah, because we want to mention a few words of musibah today as well. Somebody might say, okay, no, I need to confide in my close friend, my mother, my spouse. I need to, it's something that it's my out, it's my way of dealing with stress, that I have to tell them everything. I have to open up to my mother and tell them everything about my spouse. Okay? Here, I want to make a couple of points in response. If somebody were to say this to us, we can make a couple of points in response. One of them is that, look, if we were to, okay, this is a bitter reality, but we have to accept this. If we were to strengthen our taqwa, our faith, our connection to God, our connection to the Ahlul Bayt, then we wouldn't need such venues or such outs in our life. We would get strength, energy, solace from talking to God. Prophet Ya'qub, peace be upon him, he says, إِنَّمَا أَشْكُو بَثِّي وَحُزْنِي إِلَى اللَّهِ. That I have so much difficulty, I'm missing Yusuf, my son, but I only complain to Allah. If our wilaya was strong, we would go to the Ahlul Bayt and complain, and we wouldn't need to talk to even our closest friend, our closest family members. We would be able to keep a lot of secrets. Right? That's one thing. The second thing is that we have to, at the end of the day, look at what our maraji' have told us. But we don't have a choice here. Sometimes it comes to ghiba. Ghiba is generally forbidden. It is a greater sin in Islam. Unless, like I mentioned in the beginning, إِلَّا مَنْ ظُلِمْ. Except in some situations where there is a maslaha, there is a greater benefit in exposing a defect, we're not allowed to do ghiba. We have to remind ourselves this reality again and again in life, my dear brothers and sisters, that if we are ever seeking happiness, success, emotional stability in something other than the Sharia, we're not going to get it. We might succeed a little bit, feel a little bit happy, but in the long term, we are betraying

ourselves. We are deceiving ourselves. We are committing sins, going to the fire of hell, ruining our connection to God, our heart. So we have to be very careful over here. When we talk, even if we're talking to our closest friend, family, spouse, we have to maintain the limits of the Sharia, inshallah. I'll end with one hadith, inshallah, very beautiful hadith. This idea of how we're so sometimes superficial in our outlook. If we only kept the bigger picture in mind, what's important, God, that great goal we have of going closer to God, that would give us a lot of energy, tolerance, patience. Once somebody comes to Imam Ali ibn al-Husayn, Sayyidu Sajideen, alayhi salam, I'll just summarize it. Beautiful hadith. The person is complaining, and Imam Sajjad says, Miskeen ibn Adam, the poor son of Adam, poor human beings. This is the Imam, a doctor of the soul of people. He sees everybody is poor, everybody is messed up in the truth, the reality. He says that there are three afflictions that every day are there for a human being, but he doesn't take a lesson. If he were to only take a lesson, the difficulties of the dunya would be very easy for him to bear. What are these three? First of all, that one day of his life has passed and he's not sad about it. If he were to lose money, he would be sad about it. While money can be replaced and time cannot be replaced. The second thing is that he's so worried to take his money, his risk, properly, completely. But he doesn't know that in this money that he's taking, if it is halal, he will be questioned, and if it is haram, he will be punished for it. And the third one, which the Imam says is the greater, that is that every night, every evening, he doesn't know that he's going to the Akhirah, and he doesn't know, is he going to Jannah? He's going closer and closer to the Akhirah, and he doesn't know, is he going to go to Jannah or Jahannam? This is the kind of worldview, the priorities that the Ahlul Bayt are trying to teach us, that if we remember these, we keep these in mind, then the difficulties of the dunya would be easy for us to bear. We would have a lot of patience. We would be able to keep the secrets that we need to keep without feeling the need to expose them. Inshallah, we pray to Allah subhanahu wa ta'ala that He gives us this tawfiq to uphold the teachings of Islam, the akhlaq of the Ahlul Bayt. We pray to Allah subhanahu wa ta'ala to forgive and raise the station of those marhumeen that we have gathered to remember tonight. We pray that Allah cures all of the Muslims, mu'mineen, anybody from your own families who are sick. And lastly, we pray that the Imam, ajalallah farajahu sharif, is happy with all of us, our children, that his zuhur is sooner, inshaAllah. Assalamu alayka ya Aba Abdillah. وعلى الأرواح التي حلت بفنائك

The night of Friday, the night of Ziyara of Imam Hussein. A few words of Ziyara. Peace be upon you, O heir of Adam, direction of angels in prostration. Peace be upon you, O trustee of Nuh, fastest and widest ship of salvation. Peace be upon you, son of Ibrahim, O the one chosen as dhibhun azim. Peace be upon you, O breath of Isa, whose being revives hearts dead for certain. Peace be upon the love of Muhammad, one who was robbed of his ring and turban. My brothers,

And sisters, 2 days ago in Gaza, they buried 112 martyrs that had been sitting under the rubble for 3 years. The family members, you can go look at news articles, they have been waiting for years, eagerly anticipating the time that they can bid farewell to their family. We can only imagine how tragic, how difficult that was for them. But on these nights, we want to remember a scene in Medina. When the caravan of Imam Hussein alayhi salam returns, there is one lady, one mother who also had family that was martyred in the way of

Muslims. It is narrated, I'm reading this from a book called Tanqih al-Maqal, a book of Rijal of a great scholar called Mamaqani. He's talking about the Iman, the faith of Ummul Baneen, that when that announcer Bishr or Bashir, when he comes to Medina to announce the death of Imam Hussein, he addresses Ummul Baneen. He thinks that she is worried about her sons. And so he keeps telling her that one by one, your son, this son of yours, has been martyred. كلما نعى إليها بعد وروده المدينة أحدا من أولادها الأربعة. Every time he would mention that Umm al-Baneen, Abbas has been killed, Ja'far has been killed, Uthman, these sons of yours have been killed, what was her response? She would say, أخبرني عن أبي عبد الله الحسين. Tell me about Hussein. She doesn't want to know about her own sons. That is the love she has for Hussein. She just wants to know about Imam Hussein. The time comes when he mentions that all of your sons have been killed. She says something. This is Abbas, knew this from his mother. We have to learn this from the family of the Ahlul Bayt. She says, قَدْ قَطَعْتَ نِيَاطَ قَلْبِي. You have broken my heart. 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May all my children, may everybody on this earth be sacrificed for Hussein. But Ummul Baneen is a mother. It is narrated in the books of history that she would go every day to Medina. Every day she would go and the people of Medina would gather and watch her. Even Marwan, la'natullahi alayhi, this enemy of the Ahlul Bayt, would look at her and these people would be moved when they would see Ummul Baneen. She would remember her children. She would remember in particular Abbas. In one of her lines of poetry, she recounts there is one scene that happened on the day of Ashura that she can't forget. She says, يَا مَنْ رَأَ الْعَبَّاسَ كَرَّ عَلَى جَمَاهِيرِ النَّقَدِ. 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She says, oh, the one who saw Abbas attack these sheep. وَوَرَاءَهُ مِنْ أَبْنَاءِ حَيْدَرٍ كُلُّ لَيْثٍ ذِي لِبَدٍ. Behind Abbas were the sons of Haydar, these lions. Then there's one thing that she can't forget. She says, أُنْبِئْتُ أَنَّ بْنِي أُصِيبَ بِرَأْسِهِ مَقْطُوعَ يَدٍ. Abbas was different from everybody else in Ashura. Everybody else that fell off the horse, they had hands to cushion their fall. She says, I was informed that my son was hit on the head when his arms had already been severed. لَوْ كَانَ سَيْفُكَ فِي يَدَيْكَ لَمَا دَنَا مِنْكَ أَحَدٌ. 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

0: For 60 years, Tanfoam has been part of the dreams, comfort, and lives of Tanzanians. Generations have changed, times have changed. But one thing has remained the same, the assurance of a good night's sleep. Today, this legacy of excellence has earned Tanfoam official recognition as a super brand. 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We trust it. It has raised generations. The people of Tanzania have spoken. There is only one mattress. Tanfoam. It supported our grandparents, and today their grandchildren still sleep on it.
1: أعوذ بالله من الشيطان اللعين الرجيم بسم الله الرحمن الرحيم الحمد لله رب العالمين بارئ الخلائق أجمعين باعث الأنبياء والمرسلين والصلاة والسلام والتحية والإكرام على سيدنا ونبينا وحبيب قلوبنا وطبيب 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were raised and grew up. And of course, when it comes to reciting majalis, there are two different kinds of reciters generally. There are those who are very keen to recite, and they would even come and ask for an opportunity and a chance to address the people. And then there are those who are not too keen to recite the majalis. I'm falling in the second category of those who are less keen. And that is because, alhamdulillah, this is a very rich community. We have many reciters in this community. We have Sheikh Ali Samoja. We have locally grown individuals who are in the Hawza and they are in this community. We have Sheikh Zuhair Jafar, Sheikh Habib Madahir, we have Sheikh Rahil Kimji. We have so many, mashallah, wonderful reciters. And so when there is no need felt, then we feel that it is better to give the young people a chance so that we can benefit from them, inshallah. Sallu ala Muhammadin wa ali Muhammad. Of course, my advice to the community is that for these young people, do not treat them as they say in Urdu, ghar ki murgi dal barabar. Treat them with respect because they have come from the Hawza and they have studied and they have knowledge which you do not have, and so benefit from them, inshallah. And talking about majalis, just as an icebreaker, there was this individual, probably a fictitious character. You may have heard his name, Mullah Nasiruddin. Mullah Nasiruddin, many anecdotes from him are heard, and he is of Turkish origin, this character. It is said, Mullah Nasiruddin was also of the second category. He never used to like to recite majalis. But one day he went to one village and they recognized him. Ah, Mullah has come. They said, please recite majalis. And they insisted and insisted. And so he had not prepared anything. And they made him sit on the minbar. So he said, now what do I tell these people? He began, he said, Bismillahir Rahmanir Rahim. I want to start by asking you a

Question. Do you know what I am going to recite today? Kya aap jante hain main kya padhne wala hoon aaj? And the people looked at him and they said, no, we don't have any clue. We don't know what you are going to recite. So he frowned at them and he said, itne bhi nahi jante, you don't even know this much what I am going to recite? Kyun apna waqt barbaad karu? Why should I waste my time? And he came down from the minbar and he left. The people were stunned. Can somebody actually do this? They went to him, they said, sorry, please come again. They brought him the next day. He went on the minbar again, Bismillahir Rahmanir Rahim. Kya aap jante hain main kya padhne wala hoon aaj? Do you know what I'm going to recite today? The people said, we have learnt our lesson. They said, yes, we know what you will recite today. He said, agar jante hai, then why should I waste my time? If you know what I'm going to recite, there's no need for me to recite it. And he left the minbar. And on the third day, they pushed him again and pulled him again. And they made him sit on the minbar. And they said, this time we will teach him a lesson. Bismillahir Rahmanir Rahim. Do you know what I am going to recite today? So they said, half of them said, yes, we know. Half of them said, no, we don't know. So Mullah Nasiruddin said, okay, if that is the case, the half of you who know, tell the half who don't know. And he came down from the minbar. Sallu ala Muhammadin wa ali Muhammad. Allahumma salli ala Muhammadin wa ali Muhammad. To main ye puchne wala nahi hu. Because I think the Jamaat has already announced the topic for our discussion, inshallah, which is this burning question everyone is asking. Sheikh Nurul Hassan came, he also asked from the minbar. He said, look, we have these majalis in a year, sometimes 200. How come there is no change in us? There is very little change. People come for the majalis, they listen, they cry, they weep. But there is no change. What is the reason for this? This question has been posed in different symposia, in different conferences. There was an interview done by one of the elders of the community, Dr. Siptain Panjwani. He was interviewing one of the elders. He has a YouTube channel. He interviews community members. And he said, look, how come there are so many majalis, but there is very little change in our community? So we want to answer this question in light of Quran and Hadith, but in a different way, with a twist. Because this question has been answered by many ulama, but they have given generic answers. We, inshallah, in these three nights, we want to give a community-specific answer. Meaning, an answer that applies to this community of ours. Why is it that we listen to so many majalis, yet there is so little change? Inshallah, with the help of Allah Azza wa Jawl, we will answer this in three sections in the three nights. The reason we will give is, number one, this community is not a reading community. Number two, this community is not a reflecting community. And number three, this community does not reform themselves. So these three R's for the three nights: reading, reflection, and reform. Inshallah, tonight we will discuss about reading and the importance of reading and how through reading we can make a change, such that once we come and we listen to a speaker from the minbar, it affects us and we then become better people, inshallah ta'ala. Sallu ala Muhammadin wa ali Muhammad. So, why read? The obvious answer is to gain knowledge. You read to learn, to gain knowledge. And let us talk briefly and remind ourselves briefly about the importance of knowledge. What is so important about knowledge? The importance of knowledge has been highlighted in the Quran and Hadith explicitly and clearly. Allah Azza wa Jal says in Surah Az-Zumar, he says, قُلْ هَلْ يَسْتَوِي الَّذِينَ يَعْلَمُونَ وَالَّذِينَ لَا يَعْلَمُونَ إِنَّمَا يَتَذَكَّرُوا أُولُو الْأَلْبَابِ. Ask them this question. Are those who know equal to those who don't know? Only those with intellect will reason and will understand.

understand that a knowledgeable person is not the same as an ignorant person. Okay, question. Allah Azza wa Jal here has asked a nice question, but He has not told us what kind of knowledge. What does He mean? I am not knowledgeable in religion. I am knowledgeable in spares. I am very good at spares. I know the spares of all the cars. You ask me, I'll tell you. Am I not alim? I know something. Another person does not know. Person will say, no, I am knowledgeable in accounting. I am the best accountant. Am I not alim? So, O Allah Azza wa Jal, when you tell us about ilm in the Quran, what ilm is this? To answer this question, we go back to the Quran. Because the Quran gives its own tafsir. It explains itself. And therefore, we turn to Surah Al-Fatir, where Allah Azza wa Jal says, إِنَّمَا يَخْشَى اللَّهَ مِنْ عِبَادِهِ الْعُلَمَاءُ. Only those who have ilm fear Allah. So we understand here, when Allah is talking about ilm, He's talking about that kind of ilm that makes you fear Allah. Being knowledgeable about space, does it make you fear Allah? Being knowledgeable about all these other things? Definitely, we are very honored and pleased when we see a learned person. You should be learned in every field. You should be proud to be the best accountant, the best doctor, the best person in spares. No problem. But when the Quran is talking about هَلْ يَسْتَوِي الَّذِينَ يَعْلَمُونَ وَالَّذِينَ لَا يَعْلَمُونَ, it is talking about a specific kind of ilm. And here it's talking about the ilm that makes you fear Allah. And the only ilm that makes you fear Allah Azza wa Jal is ilm about Allah, ma'rifatullah. When you know your Lord, when you know why you have been created, when you know why you are on this planet, on this earth, when you know your purpose, then you fear Allah Azza wa Jal. So that is the ilm that is meant here. Now, that is the Quran. What about hadith? Hadith has so many hadith about ilm. I just want one hadith from the Holy Prophet Rasulullah sallallahu alayhi wa alayhi. Allahumma salli ala Muhammadin. In which he says so beautifully about those who seek knowledge. من سلك طريقا يطلب فيه علما سلك الله تعالى طريقا إلى الجنة. Part 1. Whoever goes out to gain knowledge, Allah takes him towards Jannah, towards the path of Jannah. وإن الملائكة لتضع أجنحتها لطالب العلم رضا به. And the Malaika, they put their wings down on the ground so that the طالب علم can walk on them. Number 2. وإنه ليستغفر من في السماوات ومن في الأرض حتى الحوت في البحر. 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Even the fish in the sea. وفضل العالم على العابد كفضل القمر على سائر النجوم. And the merit of an alim above one who is abid. Abid is a great worshipper of Allah. He's all the time worshipping. But the alim compared to the abid is like the moon compared to all the other stars. في ليلة البدر, on the night of the full moon. Now you come out on the night of the full moon and look up. What do you see? You will see the moon or the stars? First and foremost, you will see the brightness of the moon. The stars will pale in comparison in brightness. That is the difference between alim and abid. And that is why they say, even when an alim is sleeping, his value is many times more than the abid who is standing up in worship. Now the beauty is, ilm is not anybody's property. Anybody can become alim. Anybody can become alim. The doors are not closed to anyone. So nobody has that excuse and say, look, I was not born. Like somebody will stand up and say, look, I was not born a Sayyid.

Mesela Serdar mesela neyim? Kya karum? I don't have any control over it. So I don't have that fadila. No problem. But when it comes to ilm, it is not such a thing that you are born with it. It is not such a thing that you can claim any excuse. Anybody. And the beauty of it is there is no age limit. You can become alim at 80 years old. Seniors ke liye bhi koi bahana nahi hai. Somebody says, I am senior now, so what? Become alim 1 year before you die. You will die as alim. All these, the istighfar of the fish in the sea for you, the malaika putting their wings for you, do you not want it? Nahi chahiye aapko? What is it? So the Prophet sallallahu alayhi wa alihi is actually doing tashweeq. He is encouraging us with this beautiful hadith to learn, to gain knowledge. And one of the best ways, obviously, of gaining knowledge is to read. We read and we gain knowledge. There are so many ways of gaining knowledge. And knowledge is such a thing ke jiske paas nahi hai, usko kya kehte hum? Jahil. One who does not have knowledge is what? Is a jahil. Even a jahil who knows he's a jahil does not like to be called jahil. A jahil who knows that he is jahil, if you call him jahil, he will get so angry. He said, yes, I am, but don't call me jahil. That is the value of knowledge. Don't even talk about those who think they know. Those are the bala. Jo jahil hai aur nahi janta ki main jahil hu. Those are the worst, because that's compound ignorance. Usko kya kehte hai? Neem hakim khatre jaan, neem mulla khatre iman. You learn for a few years and now you think you have knowledge. My ustad used to tell me that you gain knowledge and you have knowledge, you are counted as an alim after 15 years of studies in the Hawza. 15. At that time I had studied 10 years. So basically he was telling me, no, you're not yet there. You're not there yet. And the beauty of it is that as you progress and you study, you reach a point where you see how little you know. Not how much you know, how little you know. The moment you see yourself standing at the shore of the ocean of knowledge, then you are alim. As long as you think, main kuch janta hoon, you are not yet there. You're not yet there. And that is why Muhammad ibn Idris al-Shafi'i has a very beautiful saying. He says, إِذَا مَزْدَدْتُ عِلْمًا زَادَنِي عِلْمًا بِجَهْلِي. The more I gained knowledge, it gave me knowledge of my own ignorance. So you'll find a truly learned person is always humble. Agar aapko janna hai ki kaun waqan alim hai, you look at his humility. He's humble. If you find somebody proud, that person is not yet there. Maybe he has some knowledge, no doubt, but he is not yet there. This is very important. We need to understand. Unfortunately, today, some people proudly say that I don't read. It is something to be ashamed of if you do not read, not something to be proud of. I remember during the days of COVID, you know, when COVID struck, it was not only a physical ailment, it was a psychological ailment. Now you had to distance yourself from people. There was this social distancing. And it caused many people to become depressed. Because you are a person who likes to mingle with people, you're an extrovert, you like to talk to people, meet people. Now you are told, stay at home. So what we did, Allah gave us the tawfiq, we did research and we wrote a book about depression management in Islam. What does Islam have to say about depression? How can you treat depression using Quran and Hadith? A few years later, somebody approached us and said, I have a family member who is depressed. What does Islam have to say about depression? So we said, here, alhamdulillah, Allah gave us the tawfiq. Here, we managed to do some little bit of a research, and here is the book. Books I don't read, he said. So if you don't read the book, what answer do you want?

from us? You want us to spoon-feed the information to you? No. And so this is very shameful if a person does not read to be proud of it. Rather, we should try our level best to increase our habit of reading. Sallu ala Muhammadin wa ali Muhammad. Knowledge is gained in different ways. We gain knowledge by reading. We gain knowledge sitting at the feet of our teachers. The Holy Prophet Muhammad sallallahu alayhi wa alih, Allahumma salli ala Muhammadin wa ali Muhammad. He is reported to have said, خُذُ الْعِلْمْ مِنْ أَفْوَاهِ الرِّجَالِ. Take knowledge from the mouths of people. That means sit at the feet of your teacher and take knowledge from him. Those of us who have had that opportunity of sitting at the feet of the great masters will tell you that the aura of the teacher affects the student. It is spiritually uplifting when we sit, and alhamdulillah, Allah has blessed me that I have had the opportunity to sit up at some of the greatest ulama, maraji. It is a different ambience when you sit at the feet of that scholar. And his every word is measured. You can see, you know, sometimes they say, why do the maraji speak so slowly? Why do they speak? Every syllable is measured. They know that on the day of Qiyamah, every word I have to answer for. So they are so careful. And it is so beautiful. Unfortunately, many of us don't have that opportunity. So what do? We read. At least read their works and learn from them. And reading has been something that has always been used to preserve knowledge. From the earliest times. Why? Because the oral tradition is not very reliable. There is a game known as Chinese whispers. Aapne suna hua hoga. Chinese whispers kya hai? You put people in a line. Give a whisper to one, the first person. And give him some information. Then the first person should whisper it to the second person. Then the third. Then the fourth. Then the fifth. Make a line of 20. Now go to that last person. And take the information from him. He will tell you something totally different. From what you told the first person. Because when a person hears it. And what he is thinking at that time. And what his background is. And then how he tells the other person using different words. And that other person misunderstands, and then he tells the third person, by the time it reaches the last person, it's a totally different thing. So the oral tradition is not reliable. So people knew that from the beginning. So they recorded things in writing. And that is why written knowledge came to us, and it is very valuable. So when we read, we gain from that written knowledge. This is something we need to keep in mind. And that is why, if you look at history, the early Khulafa said, don't write down hadith. They prevented people from writing down hadith. Why? If you ask them, they will say, no, because we didn't want hadith to be mixed with Quran. This is one of the excuses they gave. The real reason was, they didn't want the fada'il of Ahlul Bayt to be spoken and to be recorded. They said, don't write it down. Don't write it down. This is so important. So we understand the value of the written word. And that is why even in contemporary history, in the 15th century, when they created what is known as the printing press, the Gutenberg press, the first press in the 15th century, that, ulama say, is what enabled Europe to colonize the rest of the world. Because knowledge started spreading so fast, the printed word. Whereas in other parts of the world, they would still write down with the hand, with scribes. It would take months for one book. Here, they say in the first 50 years after the printing press was invented, 20 million books were printed. 20 million in Europe. This is the power of the written word. So let's not take it lightly, the issue of reading, the issue of taking these books and taking the information that is there within them. Sallu ala Muhammadin wa ali Muhammad. And we don't have any excuse today. What excuse will you give?
You know, when the internet was invented as

have it today. And it was invented in our era. You see this white beard? Many of you, maybe young people, were born with the internet. We didn't have anything like that. We used to stand in the library queues waiting for our chance to borrow the books. And if somebody had borrowed and was late in returning, we would follow with them. Please return so I can borrow. Now, with the advent of the internet, the books are freely available. What excuse do you have for not reading? What excuse can you give? One person will come and say, I'm dyslexic. Dyslexia is a person an ailment where a person reads the letters but it doesn't enter the mind. They can't read. Even for them there is no excuse because now they are audiobooks. You can't read? Listen to the audiobook. What excuse will we give? For remaining a community that is ignorant because it does not read. We have no excuse. In the olden days, the ulama, when they needed books, and you must have heard many stories like this, they would sit down, they would borrow the book, and sometimes the person would give them a time limit. I need this book by tomorrow. The whole night, they would spend copying that book. The value of books. We used to be told when we were young, if somebody loans a book to someone else, he's a fool. And if somebody has been loaned a book and gives it back, he's a bigger fool. That's what we were told, because books are so valuable. Today the books are easily available. Open source, download, read. Still we don't want to read. There is no excuse. And when we read, we learn about so many things which we would otherwise not know about. New things come up in the world. How do you answer? What is your response? What does Islam say about these things? Let me give you one example. You must have heard of this saying, which is common these days. Work smart, not hard. Have you heard this? Work smart, not hard. You must have heard. Very common. What is the answer of Islam? You go to Nahjul Balagha. There's such a beautiful sermon from Imam Ali in Nahjul Balagha, known as Khutbatul Ashbah. The khutbah of the ethereal forms, in which he talks about angels. And his description of angels is so detailed and so beautiful. In that, there's one phrase he uses. He says the angels don't have what is known as washiku sa'i. In Arabic, washiku sa'i means using the least effort to gain what you want. Using the least effort to gain what you want. In Arabic, it's called washiku sa'i. Imam Ali says, angels don't have washiku sa'i. And the ulama tell us, he was telling us about angels because he wanted us to be like them. Don't have this idea and the mentality that work smart, not hard. No, Islam says work smart and work hard. Both. Don't look for the easy way out. In fact, working hard is working smart. Those who think that they attain things quickly without effort, it's the effort that builds you. It's that hard work that changes you and makes you who you are. So we learn this from reading. Now, if you have never heard of Khutbatul Ashbah and you've never read Nahjul Balagha and you've never read about this, you don't know. This is one example. Another example from history. You know, there is this common practice where they do census. Census within the community, census in the country. Have you thought about it? Why do they do this census? What benefit is there in doing a census? You know, census is not easy. You have to go to everyone. You have to find out their details. It takes time. It takes money. What is all this about? Read and you'll come to know. Because the human condition does not change. There's a very beautiful anecdote which is mentioned in Tariq al-Tabari. Tariq al-Tabari tells us that the Abbasid Khalifa Mansur, he wanted to build the walls of the city of Kufa. He didn't have the budget. He wanted to build the walls. So what did he do?

he sent his people there. And he said, announce a proclamation. Everyone in the city of Kufa will get a gift from the Khalif of 5 dirhams. You all come, make a line, we write your name, we give you the 5 dirhams. So that nobody comes twice. The people were overjoyed. They all came. He made them give their details. He gave each person 5 dirhams. After that was done, he said, now the Khalif is demanding 40 dirhams from everyone. He had the list of people. He wanted it to build the city of Kufa. He didn't have the budget. So he carried out a census. And then he took the money from the people. Then the poet started reciting poetry. Look at what bala has come to us from this Khalif. He gave us 5 and took from us 40. So when you read and you reflect and you think and you know that the human condition does not change, this is how human beings are, then you realize that what is happening in the world, you get a deeper view. Your worldview changes. And so it is very important to read. And when we are talking about reading, then as I said, this is community specific. So let me mention something and remind us, maybe many do not remember, but I'm sure some do remember. And that is that this community always had a library. This community, from the Park Road Mosque when we were there, there was a library. When I was growing up, that was the place we would go to after our madrasa. We would go to the library, borrow books, sit there, see what new books have come. Marhum Shabir Jan Muhammad built that library on his own with the help of a few people. He would go look for books, bring books. Sometimes you tell him, uncle, we want this book. He said, I'll look for it. And he would bring it for us. Then the library came here. We had a library in this center of ours. For many years, you can ask Brother Zishan Chakpar if you meet him. He was the librarian. He will tell you. And I pray earnestly and sincerely that inshallah this should be revived in the community. A community without a library, and then we are talking about reading. Yes, you may say, oh, these days books are digital. No, it is the meaning of having a library right next to the masjid. Right next to the masjid. Don't tell me there is a library in the school, and the library in the club, and the library. No, right next to the masjid. Have a library and encourage your young people to go and sit there. And encourage them to read. And if you encourage them from this young age, then inshallah, as they grow up, they will value these books. Sallu ala Muhammadin wa ali Muhammad. What to read and what not to read. I'm about to finish. I'm not going to take much more of your time. What to read and what not to read. That is so important also. Reading does not mean anything you read. I read so many WhatsApp messages today. That is not reading, my friend. Read valuable things that change your thoughts, your worldview. One scholar said, reading a valuable book, a good book, 10 times is better than reading 10 useless books. Reading the same one valuable book 10 times is better than reading 10 different useless books. So it is important to choose what you read. These days, many non-Muslims are writing about Islam. Be careful. We have so many books written by our scholars. Why should we be worried about what they are writing? Yes. At an intellectual level, academic level, we have to study their works so that we can respond to them. That is fine. I'm talking about for our own consumption. If you read the wrong material, you can be misguided. Just as if you read the right, you will be guided. So it is so important to choose. In the tafsir of the verse, فَلْيَنْظُرِ الْإِنسَانُ إِلَىٰ طَعَامِهِ. Let the human being look at his food. One narration states, he should look at his ilm. From where is he getting his ilm? Ilm

is like food for the mind, for the heart. So be very careful. Yes, we said now, alhamdulillah, we have our eyes have opened, we are going to start reading. But not just start reading. Read important, useful books. Things that will benefit you. Inshallah, that is the short advice I have for you. And we pray to Allah Azza wa Jal that He grants us the tawfiq that we increase our reading and thereby increase our knowledge. Sallu ala Muhammadin wa Ali Muhammad. We are in the days of remembrance of Rasulullah sallallahu alayhi wa alihi. And we know that he was the greatest human being to walk on the face of this earth. And we are the most lucky to be his followers. Our imams would weep until even our 12th Imam, Ajjalallahu Ta'ala Farajah, he would say, as he says in Dua Iftitah, Allahumma inna nashku ilayka faqda nabiyyina. O Allah, we complain to you of the loss of our Prophet. We were so lucky to have such a Prophet, and he asked us one thing only, قُلْ لَا أَسْأَلُكُمْ عَلَيْهِ أَجْرًا إِلَّا الْمَوَدَّةَ فِي الْقُرْبَى. I ask you only one thing, that you love my qurba, that you love my family. But it had not been 6 months since Rasulullah had left this world, when what did the ummah do? They came to the house of his bada'a. They came to the house of Sayyida Fatima alayha salam. And they came to her door and they pushed her door. They were ready to burn her house. And they pushed her between the door of the house and the wall of the house until her ribs were broken. But look at Sayyida Fatima. Not once did she complain to Imam Ali. She was quiet for 6 months. She bore the pain of the broken ribs. And that is why it is said that Asadullah, Imam Ali, he cried out and wailed as he was giving ghusl to Fatima. People were shocked. How can the bravest man alive cry like this? He's crying like a child. Someone came to him and said, "Oh Mawla, why did we hear you cry?" He said, "I felt the broken ribs of Fatima. She did not tell me anything about her ribs." Allahu Akbar. When we remember the cry of Imam Ali, we must also remember the cry of Ummul Masaib Zainab. As she left Karbala and she saw her brother on the sands of Karbala, and she fell from the camel and came near the body of Imam al-Hussein. Rabbana taqabbal minna hadha al-qurban. 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

For 60 years, Tanfoam has been part of the dreams, comfort, and lives of Tanzanians. 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

The U.S. has used its consumer purchasing power through credit to prop up its economy. That means accumulating more debt per household for a total of over $1 trillion. But will American households be able to make their monthly credit card payments, or will they use their credit to pay them off? This is why the U.S. is shedding jobs and inflation continues an upward trend, in part due to the Iran war.

Although the U.S. has one of the strongest economies in the globe, the economic data, whether quarterly or monthly, paints a different picture of what is really happening, from manufacturing to unemployment to inflation. Coming up in today's program, U.S. economy falters. The U.S. economy is not doing well since it is not growing, but it leaps and bounds that it could. Much of it's due to the U.S. President Donald Trump's erratic economic policies. This economy may be heading to a recession. Our second headline, home foreclosures and inflation. Just two issues the U.S. is facing. Hundreds of thousands of home foreclosures are due to Americans not able to pay their mortgage. This is also caused by higher mortgage rates. Inflation continues to bite into Americans' pocketbook. Our third headline, job losses and credit max. Americans continue to spend, but their credit cards are being maxed out. Getting more credit just digs deeper into their expenses, when monthly payments next to other expenses continue to climb. We're going to be discussing those points and a whole lot more with our guests right here. Matthew Ho, former candidate for U.S. Senate from Maryland, and Eddie Ligger-Smith, American Communist Party Executive Board member.

We've seen a fundamental change in the structure of the American economy, particularly following the COVID pandemic, the issues with regarding supply chain problems, the inability of markets to get products on the shelves to satisfy consumer demand, that shortage then leading to an inflation in prices. And so what the United States has experienced over the last 5 or 6 years is really unique, very different than my experience growing up. And just for perspective, I was born in 1973. So certainly in the 1970s into the 1980s, the United States experienced inflation that was discomforting and problematic and retarded the American economy. But, you know, for most of my life and most Americans' lives, inflation, you know, particularly since the 1980s, has not been a real issue. Last 5 or 6 years for Americans to experience inflation that shows up in their grocery bills, in their day-to-day living expenses, in their housing costs, in their costs for electricity, for water, you know, et cetera, is quite an important occurrence. You know, just to give you an idea of how the size of the inflation in the United States, over the last 5 years, the American dollar for American consumers has lost about 30% of its value. So, you know, things that what you used to be able to purchase for $100, you know, you used to have be able to purchase, $100 is now worth about $70. So that experience, which for many people around the world doesn't sound that extreme, but for an American economy that has been structured over the last 4 decades with the assumption of low inflation, it's proven very, very problematic.

Now, let's take a look at a family of four, a household earning around $50,000 to $60,000 a year may have rent, mortgage, utilities, transportation, insurance, and childcare consuming most of its income. After those bills, they may have only a few hundred dollars left for groceries, making a full weekly shop very difficult. If a household used to spend $150 a week on groceries, if its normal shopping basket rises to $200, that's about $2,600 more per year. For someone already living paycheck to paycheck, that increase can be significant.

In terms of gasoline prices, and this is something that people around the world will look at the U.S. and say, oh, your prices are pretty cheap. And right now, Americans are spending about $4 a gallon on gasoline, which is about roughly a dollar a liter on gasoline. And again, for many people around the world, that doesn't sound too bad. But you have the reality that for essentially 100 years, the United States economy, our infrastructure, our society has been built around the understanding that the United States has cheap and plentiful gas. When these prices go up for gasoline as well as for diesel, the cost to the American economy, the cost to American families is really great because it's an unexpected cost. And everything you've based your, again, your entire society around, how do people get to school? How do people get to work? How do people get to see their families? All centered around the automobile. Well, when those prices rise, that has a really dramatic effect, just not on the economy, but on the American society.

0: This is the social section of the program where we look at some of the latest tweets by members on social media. The moment Donald Trump leaves the Iran war, the petrodollar dies forever. The U.S. economy is a giant Ponzi scheme dependent on Persian Gulf nations investing in American tech. If Iran forces the Persian Gulf to abandon the petrodollar for food security, the U.S. economy will face total collapse and revolution in the streets.
1: But remember, the problem with that is that the U.S. economy is a Ponzi scheme. It's dependent on the GCC investing in AI and tech stocks in startups like Uber in order to finance the U.S. economy. If this financing stopped, then the U.S. economy could face collapse. And this means that these young men could not afford their OnlyFans anymore, and this could lead to a revolution in the streets. So the consequences for America would be dire if America were to retreat from the Middle East.
0: The Republicans killed job growth, drove up inflation, made healthcare far more expensive, kicked 1 million children off of food assistance, started an illegal war, angered our allies. Not to mention the rampant corruption that has enriched the president and his family with billions of dollars. Wow, Donald Trump's disastrous war on Iran is completely destroying the U.S. economy. The Dow just suffered a massive 1,100-point plunge as gas prices skyrocket and inflation fears explode. Now a terrified Donald Trump is desperately begging for a peace deal to save himself. It's time to stop trying to fix the rest of the world and focus on America first.
2: They continue going.

going on this whole this war economy, the American war economy, fighting wars that we should have nothing to do with while they don't solve problems here at home. Like I'm talking about, Social Security is going to be bankrupt. Health insurance is unaffordable for Americans. The value of the dollar continues to crumble. And life here continues to get worse and worse and worse.

Thank you for inviting me on the show. I think it's more of the same from what I would call the hyper-financialized U.S. economy or American capitalism in the modern era, where much of our economy has been deindustrialized, and rather than investing in production, the richest people in society are making their money, in American society, are making their money through asset inflation, stock speculation, rents and debts, which is maintained by the system of what I would call, and what Michael Hudson has called, super imperialism, where basically U.S. dollars are recycled back into the U.S. economy through the purchase of U.S. financial assets and U.S. Treasury securities. Rather than producing our own commodities, we've been importing commodities, and basically the purchase or the consumer expenditures on these commodities are funded through financial means, through asset inflation, through increased debts and the charging of interest payments. And other sort of parasitic means or artificial means, which is basically what the entire U.S. economy is propped up on nowadays. The reasons for inflation, I believe that a lot of mainstream economists, you know, their analysis of that would be wrong. And what's actually causing that is this sort of structural problem in the American economy, where it's entirely rooted in finance rather than an actual productive base, anything like manufacturing or the production of real goods.

U.S. bankruptcy filings have increased since Donald Trump returned to office in January 2025. Here are the numbers. In 2024, there are around 517,000 total bankruptcy filings. In 2025, it was over 574,000. That's an increase of about 11%. In the 12 months ending March 31st, 2026, filings reached 591,850, up 11.9% from 529,080 in the preceding years.

in America has gotten harder since the Strait of Hormuz has been closed, mainly in that people are unable to buy the gas that they need for transportation to get to work or to get anywhere else. The vast majority of the United States is very car dependent. We don't have a lot of public transportation, and people are paying over $5 a gallon at the pump for gas. So this is being felt all across the country.

It's not surprising that despite this, consumer spending is still up because, like I said in my answer to the last question, for years in America, consumer spending has been increased or at least maintained through artificial asset inflation and through the producing of more money through debts and through the charging of interest. And this has especially been the case since the U.S. went off the gold standard in 1971. And that basically gave the American ruling class and American government free rein to run deficits. And since then, they've been able to increase consumer spending through artificial asset inflation, through speculation, through debt trapping that produces more fiat currency or produces more U.S. dollars, which they can then use to buy commodities, which are mostly imported from abroad.

This is the Info News section of the program, U.S. rich versus poor. U.S. says rich-poor gap closing despite soaring living costs, even as inflation and high living costs continue to weigh on the consumers. This is why the U.S. suffers from a V-shaped economy, an economy in which wealthier households continue to prosper while lower-income groups fall further behind. Saving Japan's yen. Why has Donald Trump stepped in to prop up Japan's currency? The U.S. has bought up yen to strengthen the currency for the first time in almost 30 years, but the move's raising questions about America's motives. Our special investigation revealed that Japan is reliant on energy exports from West Asia and has been hit hard by the slowdown of oil and gas thanks to the U.S. war in Iran. That in turn has put pressure on inflation, while the government attempted to ease the pressure on consumers by spending billions on fuel subsidies. Food prices increase. Global food prices hit a three-year high as heat waves and conflict push up the cost of crops. The FAO reports that price for cereals, sugar, and vegetable oils all rose in July, while meat and dairy product prices fell. The report shows that global wheat prices surged by 5.8% in July and were almost 10% higher than a year ago. Iran's economy. Tehran and Islamabad signed trade cooperation MOU, reaffirming their commitment to raising bilateral trade to $10 billion. Iran opened a 30-kilometer section of the International North-South Transport Corridor, or INSTC, in southeastern Sistan and Balochistan. Iran's main stock market index climbed above 5.4 million points to hit a record high, rising more than 130,000 points in one session.

This is the in-depth section of the program. The U.S. economy is experiencing stress in many different areas, and the way to resolve it is not clear-cut. Many of Donald Trump's economic policies, from manufacturing to unemployment, have just not panned out. The Iran war is raising the cost of everything in America. WTI crude is hovering around $81 per barrel, up 21% since the war began. 30-year Treasury yield have increased to 5.23%, its highest since 2007. And 30-year mortgage rates are between 6.7% and 6.8%, the highest in 12 months.

0: This is a bleak July jobs report. 23,000 jobs lost in July. Losses occurred in retail, finance, hospitality, local government, education. 264,000 people left their labor force, with wage growth falling to 3.2%, lowest in 5 years, and totally wiped out by inflation right now. This is the lowest labor force participation rate since February 2021. The labor market is stalling again, and many industries shedding jobs or are still flat. Now, on that point, let me bring in our guest, Matthew Ho, former associate director of Eisenhower Media Network, into this conversation. Matthew, since the U.S. has entered a war it cannot win, it is one of the reasons behind the weak economic data that we have been presenting so far. Will West Asia countries reduce their spending in the U.S. and turn to increase their trade in West Asia, including in Iran, in your opinion?
1: I think it's very likely that when this war brings about the great changes we're going to see, whether that be economic or political or military, in terms of how the Middle East is ordered, as well as larger global implications. One of the things we'll see is a desire for nations in the Middle East to move away from the United States and move towards other nations that they find to be more reliable, that they find to be more trustworthy, that they can predict will act with it with certain measures, that are expect or certain measures that are within expectations. And so I think it's very likely that you will see states in the Middle East shifting their trade towards other countries, again, because of this issue of trust, reliability, adherence to the rule of law, adherence to general standards that the United States has so flagrantly disregarded and dismissed, not just in this presidential administration, but in previous administrations.
0: Housing has become unaffordable for many Americans. Housing is the biggest source of financial stress. Mortgage rates remain much higher than they were before 2022, making monthly payments far more expensive for first-time buyers. Home prices remain near record highs in many metro areas. Rent has also risen substantially over the past several years. When it comes to debts, consumers are relying more on debts. Many households are financing everyday spending rather than paying from their income. Examples include record household debt, higher credit card balances, rising credit card delinquency rates, and more missed student loan payments after repayments resumed. And finally, Americans are still spending, but increasingly by reducing their savings. The personal savings rate has fallen to one of its lowest levels in years, suggesting many households are maintaining their lifestyle by drawing down financial cushions rather than benefiting from stronger income growth. Now, on that final point, let me bring in Eddie Ligger-Smith, Midwestern Marks Institute, the co-director of it. Thank you so much, Mr. Smith. Given the U.S. unsuccessful war of aggression on Iran, and it is not achieving its goals that Donald Trump had in mind, will Persian Gulf Arab countries trade with the U.S.? Do you think that that is going to decrease, and it is going to increase their trade with other countries, especially like countries in when it comes to China or countries in West Asia, including Iran?
2: It's a very good question. I think it's likely to happen. I mean, it's hard to say because much of what sustained this U.S.-dominated global financial system that I've been talking about throughout the interview is global dependence on the U.S. dollar, such as the fact that the vast majority of the world's oil is priced in dollars. And countries are essentially prompted under the threat of U.S. military aggression, or essentially forced under the threat of U.S. military aggression, to do all of their trade in U.S. dollars and invest their surplus U.S. dollars, for those countries who have a trade surplus, back in U.S. financial assets. So this is very true of the Persian Gulf countries. They're essentially Western colonies in the Middle Eastern region. But that said,

we're experiencing definitely a change in the global system. What Iran is doing by closing the Strait of Hormuz is threatening to undercut, and what Yemen is doing in the Red Sea is threatening to undercut the basis of this US-dominated global system, which is rooted in the hegemony of the US dollar. So if this continues, I could see those countries out of their own naked self-interest turning more towards countries like China. However, it's also, I think, quite likely that they just continue to go along with what the West wants, because they're very small countries with very little military capacity outside of what they're given by the United States, and they haven't had a history in the past of. At least their governments haven't had a history in the past of going against the interests of the Western powers. So I would hope that they would turn more towards countries like China, but I could very much see them continuing to go along with US imperial interests, even at the detriment of their own people, and even if it leads to their own ultimate destruction.

Donald Trump's economics and a war and illegal aggression against Iran has led the U.S. economy down a path of negative economic indicators. Which Americans are suffering the most? The groups under the greatest pressure are low-income households, renters, young adults trying to buy homes, families carrying large credit card balances, student loan borrowers, households without significant investments or home equity. And that brings us to the end of this edition of Economic Divide. Feel free to browse through all of our previous programs and tell us how you're doing. I'm Kiarash Punemati, and I'll see you next week.

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There is a short surah in the Quran, the recitation of which has tremendous reward. It's amazing, the reward is equivalent to reciting almost half the Quran. Or, according to another riwayah, it is equivalent to reciting almost the whole of the Quran. So it seems that this surah summarizes the main message which is contained in the Quran. The riwayah says that the Holy Prophet sallallahu alayhi wa alayhi

says that man salla biha al-isha al-akhira, whosoever recites this surah in the isha, the night prayers, adala thawabuha nisf al-Quran, the thawab of this surah is equivalent to half the Quran. According to another tradition, man qara'a hadhihi as-surah u'tiya min al-ajri kaman qara'a al-Quran. Whosoever recites this surah, he gets the reward of reciting the whole of the Quran. This is Surah Al-Adiyat, chapter number 100. So allow me to quickly scan the message of the surah and see what is it that is so important that it is equal to half the Quran or reciting the whole of the Quran. Bismillahir Rahmanir Rahim. Wal adiyati dabha. And I swear by the snorting chargers. To snore is to make a noisy breathing sound during sleep. But to make a noisy breathing sound during wakefulness is to snort. And Allah swears not by those who snore. Allah swears by those who snort. Who make a noisy breathing sound during wakeful state. Meaning that they are so active, they are so energetic, they become breathless and they're breathing aloud. Question: why are they so breathless and panting and snorting? Just hold on. The next ayah then says, sorry, the Urdu translation is interesting. Qasam un goron ki ke jo farate bharte hote tez raftar hain. The galloping, fast moving horses who snort. That's one translation. But there's no mention of horses. This is one interpretation. The second ayah then says, فَالْمُورِيَاتِ قَدْحَا. Those who strike and produce sparks of fire. Apparently these horses, when they move fast and the hoof strikes the rocky stone, that forceful strike produces friction and a spark of fire. Again, an indication that the rider, if it's referring to the horse, the rider is using full energy to command his horse to gallop and move fast towards its goal and destination, whatever that is. Ayah number 3. فَالْمُغِيرَاتِ الصُّبْحَ. And those who raid and charge and assault and attack in the morning, early morning, at daybreak, at dawn, they ambush the enemy. صبح سویرے چھاپا مارتے ہیں, حملہ کرنے والے ہیں. 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And finally, ayah number 5 says, فَوَسَطْنَ بِهِ جَمْعًا. And then they penetrate right till the center of that huge assembly, the troops or the army. دُشْمَن کے فوج میں گُس جانے والے. One interpretation of these verses is that it's describing an army of attackers who are moving very fast, so they become breathless. They're moving so fast that even the horse's hooves produce sparks, and they attack an ambush surprisingly early in the morning when the enemy least expects, and they are so brave and courageous. And they move so fast that they create commotion and agitation

dust is created, and they are so forceful they reach right till the center and the core of the enemy. That's one description. But the problem with this description is there is no mention of any horses in the ayah. So it could be, yes, referring to this, but not necessarily. It could be referring to, one tafsir is, it's referring to Hajj. So, وَالْعَادِيَاتِ ضَبْحَا, meaning that those pilgrims who walk fast, and therefore they're snorting. فَالْمُورِيَاتِ قَدْحَا, you find them that they ignite and create sparks if you watch them in 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Hajj, you can perform different tasks at different times, but there are some things you have to perform collectively. One of them is the stay in Mina. That could be a second interpretation. But there's a third interpretation, which I think would then explain why this surah becomes equal to half the Quran, or it becomes to equivalent to recitation of the whole of the Quran. This is a description of anyone who applies himself to do anything which is good or which is the best. He applies the maximum possible energy Allah has given him and he strives. وَالْعَادِيَاتِ ضَبْحَا, and Allah swears by those who strain themselves and who run and rush towards doing good in such a way that they become breathless. One, فَالْمُورِيَاتِ قَدْحَا, and they want to overcome any and every obstacle that hinders them and blocks them from achieving and doing that good. And therefore, they apply fire and energy to everything that Allah has given them to achieve it. فَالْمُورِيَاتِ قَدْحَا, and they don't care what time it is, day or night, even early in the morning. فَالْمُغِيرَاتِ الصُّبْحَا, day, the night they engage in worship. Early morning, they're up for morning prayers. فَالْمُغِيرَاتِ الصُّبْحَا, فَأَثَرْنَ بِهِ نَقْعَا, when they go into the assembly, نَقْعَا, basically is a collection. When sand particles collect, and when you agitate, it becomes a cloud of dust. Yes, an army of horses can create a cloud of dust. Yes, pilgrims entering into from Muzdalifa to Mina can create dust. But no, it doesn't necessarily mean dust. Anywhere where the dirt and the dust of sins has accumulated, these spiritual warriors go and attack and agitate and create commotion and remove the dust and the dirt which is collected in their hearts. فَوَسَطْنَا بِهِ جَمْعًا, and they penetrate right to the core of the assembly of all the evil deeds and character traits that they have, and they remove the root of all the evil they have in their hearts. Isn't this the message of the Quran? Example is Hajj. Example is jihad against those who are sworn hardcore enemies of God. But any other attempt and struggle and effort to fight against evil is being described here. Why? What's the problem? Why is man required to do this, and why is Allah praising those people who struggle in such a forceful way that they don't snore but they snort? إِنَّ الْإِنسَانَ لِرَبِّهِ لَكَنُودَ. The problem is, man is very ungrateful. Man is negligent. Man is reckless. Man is heedless. He doesn't know that there is a God. Or if he knows there is a God, he's forgetful.

Or if he remembers there's a God, he's not active in his duty towards God. That's the problem. That's the explanation of all the sinful behavior we see in mankind today. And the Quran wants to address this. So, oh Lord, tell us, what is the solution to this big problem that is afflicting mankind? Incidentally, this is one of the first surahs which was sent down in the first year of Ba'tha, the 14th surah according to one account. إِنَّ الْإِنسَانَ لِرَبِّهِ لَكَنُودَ وَإِنَّهُ عَلَى ذَلِكَ لَشَهِيدٌ. Surely man is aware and is a witness of this state of affairs. He knows what he's doing is wrong. That's why on the day of judgment, when he's brought to account, the account will only be valid if he confesses and admits, yes, what he was doing was wrong. Otherwise, it's not going to work. This admission and confession on the day of judgment is a reflection of that inner admission and awareness and confession in the dunya. As man does wrong and evil, he knows it's wrong somewhere, but he's trying to suppress it, to ignore it, to overcome it. Allah is merciful, Allah will forgive me. No, these people are wrong in telling me what's right and what's wrong. Somewhere his conscience is alive. It bites him. It makes him feel guilty. Unless and until Allah's guidance from inside, which is that conscience, is alive, the punishment on the day of judgment will not be valid. On the day of judgment, he will say, I didn't know what was the truth. You can't punish me. And Allah says, no, did you not receive the truth? Even if you did not receive the external truth, did I not give you the internal guidance to know what is right and wrong? And he can't deny that on the day of judgment. Which means that if he can't deny on the day of judgment, in the dunya, somewhere in his mind and heart, there is that awareness. Yes, what I'm doing is wrong. وَإِنَّهُ عَلَى ذَلِكَ لَشَهِيدٌ. So what's the problem? Well, if he knows something is wrong, why does he still do it? If he knows something is right, why is he not working towards it? Why is he not active, energetic, striking at evil right to the core? Why is he lazy? The next ayah answers that question. وَإِنَّهُ لِحُبِّ الْخَيْرِ لَشَدِيدٌ. The problem is, man has a love of khayr, which is shadeed. He's indeed passionate, that's one translator, passionate in the love of wealth. That's the problem. He is tenacious, he is avid, he's greedy, he's strong, he's intense in his attachment for the wealth, for the possessions of the dunya. And therefore what he knows to be right, he ignores for the sake of the immediate gratification and joy and pleasure that he can enjoy from the material possessions. That's the core problem being identified by the Quran right in the beginning of the Quran, and it continues right till the end. This ayah that was recited is Surah Baqarah, chapter 2, ayah 284. لِلَّهِ مَا فِي السَّمَاوَاتِ وَمَا فِي الْأَرْضِ إِن تُبْدُوا مَا فِي أَنفُسِكُمْ أَوْ تُخْفُوهُ يُحَاسِبْكُمْ بِهِ اللَّهِ. Whether you hide something or you manifest it, Allah knows it, and Allah will take you to account for it. So, there are two solutions being presented to this problem. This is solution one, that man needs to be aware that Allah has created him in such a way that he loves what is khair, what is good, what is virtuous, what is high quality, what is superior, what is better, what is effective, what is efficient, what brings happiness. But the problem is, he mistakes in thinking wealth will give him all these things. Allah has created him with the hubbul khair. The problem is, he feels khair is wealth. That's the mistake. Solution. So identify where is the true khair. Solution number two, inshallah, we'll discuss in the next session. Let's pray to Allah for tawfiq, to be able to understand where is our problem and what is the solution to the problem.

And how one of the solutions is the example Allah gives of those who charge breathlessly toward fighting against evil, trying to attain goodness. Assalamu alaikum wa rahmatullah.

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the nature of the universe, the spherical nature of Earth, the sciences of the universe, you will notice that these are predetermined by Allah subhanahu wa ta'ala due to His infinite wisdom, and we have to follow within those prescriptions. But nonetheless, we have been given limited free will within the moral constraints, meaning that there's a moral injunction upon us to promote good and forbid evil, and that is really what the trial is on Judgment Day. Allah will question us at this level. Allah says, الَّذِي خَلَقَ الْمَوْتَ وَالْحَيَاةَ لِيَبْلُوَكُمْ أَيُّكُمْ أَحْسَنُ عَمَلًا. He created death and life to test which of you is best in deeds. أَحْسَنُ

And that is really what the trial is on Judgment Day. Allah will question us at this level. 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He created death and life to test which of you is best in deeds. أَحْسَنُ عَمَلًا. وَهُوَ الْعَزِيزُ الْغَفُورُ. He is mighty, forgiving. Because Allah knows, when He says غَفُور, here He knows that humans will disobey Him. Humans will have a tough time maintaining a constancy of uprightness. And shaitan will be elusive and he will fool us. And as Allah says, in شَرِ الْوَسْوَاسِ الْخَنَّاسِ أَلَّذِي يُوَسْوِسُ فِي صُدُورِ النَّاسِ مِنَ الْجِنَّةِ وَالنَّاسِ. Shaitan has been empowered with that ability by which to come into our souls and to question it and to doubt us and to make us move away from Allah subhanahu wa ta'ala. But Allah is merciful, for He has taught us that He says, while yourself has a desire to deviate, وَمَا أُبَرِّئُ نَفْسِ إِنَّ النَّفْسَ الْأَمَّارَةً بِالسُّوءِ إِلَّا مَا رَحِمَ رَبِّي. Yourself has a desire to deviate except by the mercy of Allah. And the mercy is what? Our inner conscience, our fitrah. The fitrah knows we have a consciousness. And this conscience, actually, even an evildoer knows that what they're doing is wrong. And it bothers them. And that's the gift of Allah. It's like a fixed moral template built into our souls. And you and I can do nothing about it. And if you study PTSD, post-traumatic stress disorder, it's an example of fitrah working. For when soldiers go and kill indiscriminately without any justice, without any desire to bring justice in the world, but rather through oppression, you'll find that those soldiers suffer with what we call stress disorders because they feel they've done something evil. What's interesting is even those who kill innocent children will love their own children. They will abuse others' children, but they will protect their own. Fitrah once again at play. For fitrah is showing that, look, your own you don't want to harm. That means you have some level of goodness in you. And thus those who do commit such heinous crimes in killing innocent lives, Allah will punish them on Judgment Day. For that is what it's all about. And our system has to work efficiently for us to be punished. Even Allah in the Quran says, we never punish a community till we warn it first. And if a human being is incapable of understanding such warnings, then they're absolved from such from such liabilities. Because Allah is merciful. So those who are insane, for example, those who are incapable of thinking of moral right and wrong, will not be held liable on Judgment Day. They are actually innocent. And Allah will deal with them accordingly and grant them their stations in paradise eternally. But while you and I have this moral injunction within us, and we know what is wrong and what is right, and that is what really counts. When Allah says, يَوْمَ لَا يَنْفَعُ مَالٌ وَلَا بَنُونَ إِلَّا مَنَّتَ اللَّهَ بِقَلْبٍ سَلِيمٍ. On that day, nothing will help you. Nothing. مَالٌ وَالْبَنُونَ. Nothing. لَا يَنْفَعُ. يَنْفَعُ meaning there is no faida, there is no help. Nothing will help you. لَا يَنْفَعُ. مَالٌ وَلَا بَنُونَ. Your wealth nor your family will not help you. Except hearts that are tranquil. إِلَّا مَنَّتَ اللَّهَ بِقَلْبٍ سَلِيمٍ. قَلْبٍ سَلِيمٍ meaning hearts that are calm. Hearts do not become calm unless they do dhikr of Allah. Not only in thought, but in action. For when you and I reject Allah, and for when you and I challenge Allah, for you and I, when we doubt Allah, then our hearts will be in a state of trepidation, and we will not achieve tranquility. Tranquility in the Quran, Allah says, أَلَا بِذِكْرِ اللَّهِ تَطْمَئِنُّ الْقُلُوبِ. The dhikr of Allah brings tranquility. And Allah adds on to that. He says, هُوَ الَّذِي أَنزَلَ السَّكِينَةَ فِي قُلُوبِ الْمُؤْمِنِينَ. He it is who puts tranquility into the hearts of the believers. And when tranquility comes, the natural reality after that is that our faith becomes strong. We become stronger. We have more faith. Iman increases. Iman. يَا أَيُّهَا الَّذِينَ آمَنُوا. Iman. Iman means faith, but its root word means security. So when you are secure, you have faith, because the root word of iman is amana. Amana means security. So when Allah says, Ya ayyuhal ladhina amanu, what Allah is saying, oh you who are secure, oh you who are firm, oh you who are stable, oh you who have success awaiting you. All of the above. Because Islam, you know, is a very pragmatic religion. And Allah has chosen Arabic specifically, because Arabic is
a verb-based religion.

It's very deep in its transactions. So when we read the Quran, when Allah says, "Inna anzalna Qur'anan Arabiyyan, la'allakum ta'qilun," indeed we reveal the Quran in Arabic, so you know Allah is not addressing the Arabs. Allah is addressing the Arabs and the non-Arabs, that if you don't know Arabic, you should know it. For there lies in it the true knowledge. And once you have access to it, you will increase the breadth of your knowledge. And Allah says in the Quran, وَقُلْ Allah says to the Prophet, listen to this. The Holy Prophet was the ultimate in knowledge. Nobody was better. Nobody was superior in knowledge than the Holy Prophet. Sallallahu alayhi wa alayhi wa sallam. Yet Allah says to the Messenger, وَقُلْ And say, Rabbi, زِدْنِ عِلْمًا And say, My Lord, increase my knowledge. For knowledge is an infinite movement. There's no finiteness to knowledge. Just like we approach Allah infinitely, knowledge is the means to approach Allah. Acquire knowledge. The Prophet said, أُطْلُبِ الْعِلْمِ مِنَ الْمَهْدِ لِلَّهْدِ Acquire knowledge from the cradle to the grave. طَلَبُ الْعِلْمِ فَرِيدَةٌ عَلَىٰ كُلِّ مُسْلِمٍ It is an obligation on all Muslims to acquire knowledge. And the Prophet added, وَلَوْ كَانَ بِالسِّينَ Even if you have to go to China. Now at that time China was very far. It still is for us. But what the Messenger implied is go to the moon if you have to. Go get the knowledge. For knowledge emancipates you, strengthens you. It increases your iman. So when Allah says, وَالَّذِي أَنزَلَ السَّكِينَةَ فِي قُلُوبِ الْمُؤْمِنِينَ He puts tranquility into the hearts of the believers. Then Allah says, لِيَزْدَادُ إِيمَانًا مَعْ إِيمَانِهِمْ So that He strengthens their faith upon their faith. إِيمَانًا مَعْ إِيمَانِهِمْ Right? We say, you know, Ya Allah, ثَبِّتْ قُلُوبَنَا عَلَىٰ دِينِكْ ثَبِّتْ قُلُوبَنَا Right? 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Stability is very important. How do you and I acquire stability? How do you and I present Islam in an indomitable way? When we look at Amir al-Mu'mineen Ali ibn Abi Talib alayhi salatu wa salam, why do we admire him so much? He had no doubt. From childhood, he followed the Messenger. As the youngest follower of the Prophet, he was the youngest who did Shahada. As you know, he was born a Muslim. The Prophet was born a Muslim. In fact, they were born Shaheed. Don't forget that. Yesterday we commemorated the Shahada of Rasulullah. He was born Shaheed, he lived Shaheed, and he died Shaheed. Remember, we don't use the word Shaheed for death. Shaheed, the root word is Shahada, to bear witness. They were living witnesses for Allah. And therefore when Allah says, لَا تَقُولُ لِمَنْ يُقْتَلُ فِي سَبِيلِ اللَّهِ Allah doesn't say, don't say those who die Shaheed. لَا تَقُولُ لِمَنْ يُقْتَلُ فِي سَبِيلِ اللَّهِ أَمْوَاتْ بَلْ أَحْيَا Do not say those who die in the way of Allah are dead. Nay, they're alive. They are shuhada. But shahada doesn't mean when you die on a battlefield. Shahada is in every demeanor of yourself submitting to Allah completely. That's shahada. And in fact, as we know, there are two types of jihad. Jihad al-asghar and akbar. Asghar are the battlefields when you die on the battlefield. The akbar is the day-to-day fights we have with ourselves, our own what we call the negative qualities that we have, and Iblis and his army. Because those are very difficult to kill. They are ever present, and no matter how many you fight, more come against you. So, and of course, there is no greater enemy to us, as Imam Ali alayhi salam says, there is no greater enemy to the human being than their own self. No one is worse enemy to us than ourselves. And no one is the best friend to us than ourselves. So Allah says, Ya ayyuhal ladhina amanu alaykum. Anfusakum. Or you believe, take care of yourselves. You are the universe. And what you believe in, and what you profess, and what you go towards, is the means by which you will succeed. For if you and I don't do that, then we fail. Now, the outside agencies, like prophets, imams, the Quran, I need to touch on the Quran. It is such an abused book. It's neglected on so many fronts. It is sad. While Allah subhanahu wa ta'ala has made this book easy to remember, many a times we give excuses that it's a difficult book and therefore we don't indulge in it. Or we don't find it exciting. Or we don't think it brings monetary compensation. So we don't put much effort into it. We use it only at the time of difficulty.

0: We read it when someone dies. 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Right? When we ask people, how many times have you heard Yasin? Oh, I know it by heart. Said, what does it mean? I said, I don't know. So what is going on with us? MashaAllah, it's good we've recited it many times. And in our community especially, MashaAllah, our young generations also know Yasin better than many Muslims in the world. And that's beautiful. But are we going to stop here or are we going to go deeper? والقرآن الحكيم إنك لمن المرسلين. What does it mean? Why is Allah talking this way? وضرب لنا مثلا ونسي خلق قال من يحيي العظام وهي رميم قل يحيي الذي أنشأها أول مرة. Allah subhanahu wa ta'ala is talking to us and discussing what's happening in this surah. And of course this surah is primarily talking about the value of life. Named after the Holy Prophet, Yasin. You know, Yasin is the name of the Messenger. Sallallahu alayhi wa alayhi wa sallam.
1: Allahumma salli ala Muhammad wa ali Muhammad.
0: If you and I really reflect and meditate and cogitate, contemplate, lutadabbur, tadhakkur, tafakkur, what happens is it starts to seep into our blood. And the Quran starts to become the modus by which we will live by. Unfortunately, we scratch its surface, we use it when we need it, and then we ignore it. And this is a problem. So we need to talk about it. Now, I don't want a single one of us in this room to dare say, I'm too old, I can't memorize, I don't need to, it's difficult. No one is asking us to memorize the Quran. It's a feat that's not necessary today. Hifz of Quran was essential in the Prophet's time to protect the Quran. That was the genius of protecting the Quran. See, those who protected the Quran in their hearts, there was no way anyone could change it. See, if you put it on paper or on leather, you can erase it. You can move the harakat. You can remove a verse. You can take a page out. But when it's in hifz, when it's in your heart, how do you do it? So when you and I hear even Yasin, right? You see Yasin, wal Qur'an il hakim. What if I say wal Qur'an il hakam? All of you say, no, wrong, wrong. Why? We're not guardians, but Allah said, look how I have put this into your hearts that you will guard it now. That if you hear it wrong, you will say, no, this is wrong. This is how Allah said, وَإِنَّ عَلَيْنَا جَمَّهُ وَقُرْآنَ. You see, and Allah subhanahu wa ta'ala says, I am the protector of the Quran. But hifz of Quran is good. But what is the real essential nature of the Quran? Allah says, أَفَلَا يَتَدَبَّرُونَ الْقُرْآنَ. Do you not reflect on the Quran? Are your heart locked up? Is that your problem, Allah says? Do your little reflection. It will absorb into your heart. It will make you moral. Many of us indulge in wrong activities in life because we haven't indulged in the shifa. Allah says, وَنُنَزِّلُ مِنَ الْقُرْآنِ مَا هُوَ شِفَاءٌ وَرَحْمَةٌ لِلْمُؤْمِنِينَ وَلَا يَزِيدُ الظَّالِمِينَ إِلَّا خَسَارًا. What we have revealed in this Quran is a shifa. You see, and rahma. It's an elixir. It's your attorney. It's your protector. And a mercy, and it does nothing to the wrongdoers, the evildoers, but destruction. وَلَا يَزِيدُ الظَّالِمِينَ إِلَّا خَسَارًا. خَسَارًا, خَسَارًا. It will destroy them. It exposes the evils that are hidden, the salient evils that are hidden among us. Quran exposes it, but it requires time. And let us, none of us, should make an excuse to say it's too complicated. Quran is not a complicated book, please. Brothers and sisters, with all due respect, Quran doesn't lie. When you go to Surah Al-Qamar, Allah repeats four times. Four. I cry every time I read this surah because my Lord is discussing with me. My Lord considers me intelligent enough to understand. And He doesn't zap me. He doesn't punish me. He talks to me. I'm always stunned by the fact that Allah is the King of all kings. If a king was to invite me to go speak to him, I'd be in awe that my king is talking to me. But usually, how does a king talk to its servants? With authority. Go, do this. You know, with authority. Belittling. In a belittling fashion. Where does Allah belittle us? Where He honors us. He says, وَلَقَدْ كَرَّمْنَا بَنِي آدَمَ. We honored you, O children of Adam. We have honored you. The King of kings is talking to me like this? What excuse do we have? In Surah Al-Qamar, Allah repeats four times, وَلَقَدْ يَسَّرْنَا الْقُرْآنَ لِلذِّكْرِ فَهَلْ مِن مُدَّكِرِ. We have made Quran easy to remember.

will pay heed. Four times Quran repeats. Come on. Why is Allah repeating? Allah repeats. And Allah says, Sarrafna. This Quran is repetitious to help humankind, to emphasize the importance. So let us, you and I, not die on this earth, honestly, without having made some attempt to touch this book. Death looms, as I mentioned yesterday. And there is no time. Allah says, وَمَا تَدْرِي نَفْسٌ بِأَيِّ أَرْضٍ تَمُوتٍ. No self knows on which land they will die. And when death approaches, I've seen it when I've done ghusl, that the expression on the face for some people hasn't changed when death took them. For it takes you in a heartbeat, and you had no idea. You planned. If you look at their planner, you'll see they had all kinds of meetings and appointments for tomorrow, next year, 5 years. And Allah changed it in a second. And all of us are like that. Any one of us at any moment can go. So if we don't take this into regard, then we will not see the urgency. We will say, there is time. Tomorrow, when I go for Umrah, when I go for Hajj, when I go for Ziyarah, I'll read it. I'll be in that spiritual mode. I've seen people, you know, when I go for Hajj or Umrah, I see people go to Jannat al-Baqi and they're reading Abu Hamza Thumali, reading Joshan Kabir, reading Dua Kumail, over and over. I'm saying, mashallah, that's a lot of reading. Yeah, yeah, Jannat al-Baqi. I said, why Jannat al-Baqi? Why not home? Why not Quran? Allah is here? Sure, there's holiness there. There's greater closeness, there's remembrance. But why? The further we go away from those regions, the less there is the Spirit of God. When Allah is ubiquitous, He's everywhere. I don't care where. Luqman says to his son, Ya bunay, innaha intaku mithqala habbatin min khardalin fatakun fi sakhratin aw fi samawati aw fi al-ard ya'ti biha Allah. You split the mountain, split the rock, go to the skies, Allah is there. Allah latifun khabir. God is all aware. So Allah subhanahu wa ta'ala is calling us towards something that is more important. And our hearts will not be tranquil, I promise us, if we don't give up those distractions of the world and focus on what is real, what is valuable. Let's put that into our children's equations to understand. Go out, make $1 billion, become an enterprising businessman and a woman. Go. Succeed, become the best scientists in the world, go to the finest universities, but never give up the ultimate duty of being a moral, upright individual. But you cannot be until you understand the principles of morality. And Allah says in the Quran, in Surah Isra, إِنَّ هَذَا الْقُرْآنَ يَهْدِي لِلَّتِي هِيَ أَقْوَمُ وَيُبَشِّرُ الْمُؤْمِنِينَ الَّذِينَ يَعْمَلُونَ الصَّالِحَاتِ أَنَّ لَهُمْ أَجْرًا كَبِيرًا. 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And therefore give the good news to the believers who do good. يعملون الصالح. Not the ones who just talk. Not the ones who praise Ahlul Bayt. No. The ones who move in the ways of Ahlul Bayt. The ones who move with charity. The ones in the dark of the night go and feed the hungry and take care of the orphans the way our imams did it. The ones who took their lives on the line for the love of Allah subhanahu wa ta'ala. It's not an easy task. Talk is cheap. You know, and we try to pacify ourselves and inshallah on judgment day, God will reward us for at least our tongue. When Allah says, لِمَ تَقُولُونَ مَا لَا تَفْعَلُونَ كَبُرَتْ مَقْتًا عِنْدَ اللَّهِ أَن تَقُولُونَ مَا لَا تَفْعَلُونَ. Why do you say that which you don't do? It is detestable to Allah that you say that which you don't do. Now, I've spoken about this often, but I say this in context to the Quran, that you and I, we know each other for decades. This community grew from its grassroots when our families came from Africa primarily, established these places. These are essential places. These are essential for the future of our generations. If I was talking to a brother yesterday, I said, imagine this place doesn't exist, just this community. Where will our children go? The weekend schools, you see sometimes parents threatening, we'll take our kids out if this doesn't happen. And then, where are you going to put your kids if you threaten? Where? Show me, where will you take your children? You'll teach them at home when some of the parents themselves don't know Alif Bata. They don't even know Deen. How about you come and learn it? How about you join the madrasa? How about you come and learn the Quran? No, no, I'm too old. I said, say that to Malakul Maut. When the angel of death comes and he's going to pull our soul out, tell them, you know what, do it, I'm too old. Or you say, no, no, hold on, give me 1 second. Let's not use this silly excuse. What Allah has

0: given us is a great gift, and not a single one of us in this room or on earth is an accident. We're all chosen, handpicked. Allah says, وَجَاهِدُ فِي اللَّهِ حَقَّ جِهَادِ هُوَ اجْتَبَاكُمْ وَمَا جَعَلَ عَلَيْكُمْ فِي الدِّينِ مِنْ حَرَجٍ. Struggle in the way of your Lord, the way He deserves to be struggled. That's a conversation for life. وَجَاهِدُ فِي اللَّهِ حَقَّ جِهَادِ. 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How much do I do for you that's haqq? If I took my skin and made shoes for my parents, I wouldn't pay them back, the Prophet said. How can I pay Allah back? Allah says, just struggle. I need nothing from you. Allah says, in ahsantum, ahsantum li anfusikum, wa in asa'tum falaha. When you do good for yourselves. And if you don't, it's your loss. Wa in asa'tum falaha. It's for you. You carry your deeds. So be careful of your deeds. But when you and I equate this value, that God says, struggle in the way of your Lord, the way He deserves it. Huwa ijtabakum. He has chosen you. This ayah in Surah Al-Hajj, verse number 78, makes my spine shiver. For God is talking directly to me. He says, Huwa ijtabakum, I have chosen you. وَمَا جَعَلَ عَلَيْكُمْ فِي الدِّينِ مِنْ حَرَجٍ. And I didn't make religion difficult for you. I think about me being born in Zanzibar, going to Dar es Salaam, coming to the United States. Some of you, I remember, you moved to New York working in meager places, right? You've built these foundations today. You're professionals. Your children are graduates today. We've got nice homes and nice cars, mashallah, moving in this community. Mashallah, more to come. But what is it all about? If we do not strengthen and enhance the future of our generations to understand the meaning and the purpose of life, not to feed the refrigerator so it feeds us, but rather to do the work of Allah and to hold the banner of modesty and uprightness, that when Imam Mahdi ajallahu ta'ala faraj, when he reappears inshallah, he will call upon us and say, you are my extension, you are my satellite institution, and I want to merge you all to promote the banner of Hussein alayhi salam. Salawat ala Muhammad.
1: Allahumma salli ala Muhammad wa ali Muhammad.
0: We have tremendous potential, but sometimes I hear it between the conversation. We're a dying community. People are leaving our community. You know, the population is getting smaller. The dua kumail is getting less. Something's wrong. Yeah, there is something wrong. We are not striking at the core of the energy of the Quran. You know, when I travel and I speak in universities, even among some of the most well-known pundits who are motivational speakers, and when I don't even have to quote the Quran, just the principle of the Quran, when I present it, the world comes and says, where'd you get that from? We never heard it. This is brilliant. I go to Ivy schools, MIT, Harvard, you speak, they're looking at it, where'd you get this from? We're supposed to be the erudites of the world today. No. You're not hitting bullseye. We're hitting bullseye. And on Judgment Day, Allah says, I chose you. I guided you. I gave you Quran. I gave you prophets. I gave you Ahlul Bayt. I gave you everything that the world does not have to the level that you have. What have you been doing? We should be the best flag bearers in the world today. Our religion is so finely tuned. When Allah says, Al-Yawma Akmaltu Lakum Deenakum wa atmamtu alaykum. Can you imagine? Akmaltu wa atmamtu. You know what kind of an expression that is? Allah says, I have completed and perfected. Really? And here we are dangling, figuring, how come? What should we do next? How is this going to work now? Allah on Judgment Day is going to say, I chose you. I'm not a statistic. Every one of us here that came from those parts of the world, even those are blessed people, they are gifted there. You and I were sent here for a reason. And when our homes were built and our jobs were secured and our health was secured, Allah has a plan for us. My grandfather told my mother, go to America, although I don't like it, but when you go, establish the way of Allah. Otherwise, don't go. For if you do not, then you will be a failure. For what is the purpose of life if it is not to promote good and forbid evil? And if you don't establish such institutions and you don't support such institutions and we don't, in other words, bring unity and stop the petty bickerings, it's to delay us. When I listen to history of 30, 40 years of meetings that people have in our community, and if you listen to the protocols of what they said, it's a lot of nonsense in order to prevent one from moving. When we as a community should look 10 years down the line, 20 years down the line, what are the lands we need to acquire? What university should we build? What schools should we have? How do we secure our next generations so that they become the flag bearers when Imam Ajallahu Ta'ala

0: apologetic reappears. We have it. We have it, my dear brothers and sisters. Honestly, we have it. We're one of the most enterprising communities in the world. When I meet some of the greatest Marajin, when they find out the community I come from, they spend 20, 15, 20 minutes personally talking to me, telling me about my community. Your community is like this, like this, like this. We like it, we admire it. I'm looking at them like, wow, he knows. I said, yeah. But then I look back and I said, what are we producing? What are we really producing? We are so gifted. We're so blessed. We're one of the most organized communities in the world. The Arab communities ask me, are you Khoja? I said, yes. Oh, we know you people. You guys are very organized. Now, that doesn't make us better than anybody. But if God, since God has gifted us with something, Allah on Judgment Day will question us. ثُمَّ لَتُسْأَلُنَّ يَوْمَئِذٍ عَنِ النَّعِيمِ. On Judgment Day, Allah will ask us, what did you do with the gift I gave you? I sent you there. I protected you. I gave you autonomy. I gave you wealth. I gave you health. What more did you want? So you and I have to think outside the box. That our acquisition of knowledge should not be just to do a small little cycling thing, recycling thing. We should think of long term. The way our imams thought, the way they planned. Tonight is the shahada of Imam Ali ibn al-Musa al-Ridha, salatu alayhi salam alayhi.
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0: If you study the history of our imams, they are the protocols of success. When you and I have come to America and we argue about petty things, go back to the Imam and ask the Imam, we are having a bit of an issue, what should we do? It's there. And they never quit. Can you imagine if you and I were in the period of Imam Hussein alayhi salam, 6 years after Hijrah, and a tyrant of tyrants has just taken a position ready to obfuscate, meaning completely cover the religion of God, ready to destroy it. You and I would be thinking, oh my God, what are we going to do? This tyrant is getting stronger by the day. Armies of tens of thousands everywhere, like the Roman emperors. What would you and I do? Imam Hussein alayhi salam sees right through it. And he goes towards the enemy and enters the belly of the beast. That when Imam Hussein al-Abidin says, I'dhan li, ya Yazid, I'dhan li. Hatta as'ada hadhihi al-a'wad. Give me the permission to climb up these pieces of wood. لِيَتَكَلَّمْ so that I will speak to these people that God is pleased. For your khatib has been pleasing you. It's time we please Allah. Belly of the beast. And the Syrians for the first time hear the truth of Ahlul Bayt. The love of Ahlul Bayt. Imam Hussein succeeded. And he changed. And he brought the Umayyads down. And he crushed them. And not only that, but it continues to grow today as the flag of resistance. You go to the Middle East, the entire geopolitics of the Middle East is being changed. By whose force? The force of Hussein ibn Ali alayhi salatu wa salam. Go ask Nelson Mandela. Mandela said, I was ready to throw the towel in, though he was incarcerated for 30 years. He said, I was ready to throw the towel in, for the South African whites had such a grip on us that there was no way for us to win. He said, I thought of Hussein ibn Ali. He said, when I thought of him, I said, for a man of that caliber who rose against such tyranny, then I will continue to fight it. And look at his approach, that when he came out, they said, do you have anger and hatred for the white race? He said, no, I forgave them all. The way Yusuf forgave his brothers, though they threw him in the well. This is Islam. This man is not a Muslim. But you understand that when you practice the protocols of Islam, you succeed. And he said, they want me to drink poison, thinking that they will die, but I will not do that. This is a man of wisdom, having spent decades in prison thinking and reflecting and realizing that I'm going to defeat this enemy who wants to try to make us second-class citizens. Gandhi says, I rose against the British, realizing what Hussein ibn Ali taught us and how to rise against oppressors. Now that's energy. You and I have it under our belt. These people don't follow them 100%. We do. So let us not complain in our communities, what do we need to do next? We have too much energy. And Allah says, وَاجْتَبَاكُمْ وَمَا جَعَلَ عَلَيْكُمْ فِي الدِّينِ مِنْ حَرَجٍ مِلَّةَ أَبِيكُمْ إِبْرَاهِيمُ هُوَ سَمَّاكُمْ مُسْلِمِينَ مِنْ قَبْلِ وَفِي هَذَا لِيَكُونَ الرَّسُولُ شَهِيدًا عَلَيْكُمْ وَتَكُونُوا شُهَدَاءَ عَلَى النَّاسِ. Powerful. God says, the religion of your forefather Ibrahim, Islam, they were all Muslims. Adam was a Muslim. Nuh was a Muslim. Ibrahim was a Muslim.

وسماكم المسلمين من قبل before وفي هذا and now. Why? So the prophet is a witness over you. ليكون الرسول شهيدا عليكم. Listen to the verse. And you are the witness of other people. So you and I should not be sitting on the sidelines expecting Imam Mahdi to do the work and expecting the Prophet to do the work and expecting Allah to bring miracles and to make people into Islam, to become Muslims. No! It's our obligation. How? At home. Acquire knowledge. Be sharp in answering questions. Be curious. Teach these children. These children ask many questions. Where is Allah? When was Allah born? How come he's always been there? It doesn't make sense. Children are asking questions. Answer them. Explain it to them. Imam Radha alayhi salam was a master of that. You know, Mamun pulled him from Medina to Marv, as you know, pulled him to Persia. Little history to understand. Our imams subjected under a lot of tyranny. His father, Imam Muslim Ja'far al-Kadhim, incarcerated in prison for years. He never stopped doing dhikr of Allah. Never stopped presenting. For he never had an excuse. For he knew, even Yusuf alayhi salam in prison made the prisoners believers. For when you are a believer of Allah subhanahu wa ta'ala and you're on the moon and you find a living being there, you'll make them into believers. For that's the nature of a believer. A believer is constantly pushing. Kuntum khayra ummatin. You're the best in the community. You promote good. You forbid evil. Acquisition of knowledge, my brothers and sisters. Let's not be lazy. Let's avail ourselves today in the world we live in today. There was a time when we had problems, even in technology, writing code. We would go to the bookstores and sit and read books for hours and days to find one answer. Now you just have to talk to it and the answers pop up. And there are 100 connections. And you know which way to go. So we're living in the world of information age today. Let's not give excuses to ourselves that it's very difficult to understand. The world has become what we call a global village. In split seconds, we're talking to people around the world. It's a different world we live in today than 30 years ago. And I lived through it. And I thank Allah for having lived through it. I remember the first computer I ever opened up and I turned on. And I felt great, like, wow, I'm so empowered. Never realizing that the revolution is around the corner. And I will witness children being born with iPads. That today they look at you like, you don't know how to do this, let me show you. Like, you know, we were there when technology first started. We were talking about little bytes, you know, and little memory sticks. Today the world is in a different scale where we have chips implanted in our heads and we're moving around with RFID chips where you have proximity readers. We're in a different world. What excuse do we have? Technology or no technology? At the end of the day, the moral argument stands. Kindness, generosity. You have to bite your tongue when you're angry. You have to forgive mankind. You have to be generous. This never changes. That's why the Quran is a book of morals that doesn't need to change. If you ever noticed, Quran is what is fragmented in chronology. Just for your information, why does the Quran keep shifting story to story to story? It goes to the past, to the future, to the present, back and forth. It doesn't finish a story. Very few stories in the Quran are finished in one chapter. Surah Yusuf, for example. Why? Because the Quran is a book of morals. It's not a book of stories. It's a book of right versus wrong. So today, if I could be talking to you right now, I can talk about 5,000 years ago. In this same sentence, I can go to 10,000 years forward. I can talk about now, and I can talk about the future. And you'll notice there's no fragmentation because the moral of this presentation is what is wrong and what is right. Quran is like that. That's why Quran is shifting. And Quran is telling us there is no book like that in the world. If you study any book on earth, you will never find such style except the Holy Quran. And by the way, the Quran is the only book, and I mentioned this and I'll keep mentioning it, the only book on earth where Allah talks cover to cover. No book of any religion has God talking cover to cover. Somebody's talking on behalf of God. The Quran is the only book where even the Holy Prophet sallallahu alaihi wasallam is not allowed to talk. It's unbelievable. On earth, you go ask Hindus, go ask Buddhists, go ask Christians, go ask Jews. Show me your book. Show me your book from God. You'll see somebody talking on behalf of God. I think God wants this, and I think you should do this. Who are you? Well, God inspired me. How do I know? At least God should talk. At least make him talk. None. Subhanallah, the hikmah of Allah subhanahu wa ta'ala showing us the Quran is the book of guidance. And at the end of the day, what do you and I need? Do we need theories? Do we need scientific methodologies? We can get that from universities. We can get that from books. We can get them from experts. But which expert do you get morals from? Mm-hmm. Who's going to tell you halal and haram?

and haqq and batil. If Allah doesn't tell, even our maraji, who are the smartest people in our communities, they are dependent on the Quran and the Sunnah of Rasulullah and his Ahlul Bayt. Salawat ala Muhammad wa Muhammad. We have an obligation to gain knowledge. It's beautiful. If you look at the hadith, salawat, and I'll explain this. Salawat ala Muhammad. Imam Ali alayhi salam says something very beautiful. And inshallah, you and I will go through these phases. And it's really beautiful. Imam says, Al-ilmu ala thalathati ashbar. There are three stages of gaining knowledge. He says, إِذَا وَصَلَ إِلَى الشَّبْرِ الْأَوَّلْ تَكَبَّرِ. The first stage. Then he says, وَإِذَا وَصَلَ إِلَى الشَّبْرِ الثَّانِي تَوَاضَ. وَإِذَا وَصَلَ إِلَى الشَّبْرِ الثَّالِثِ عَلِمَ أَنَّهُ لَا يَعْلَمُ شَيْئًا. This is a beautiful hadith. It's a must. Knowledge is of three stages, the Imam says. When a person reaches the first stage of knowledge, they become arrogant. Like, I know. I read that book. I'm smart. This is the first level of knowledge. You'll see people when they talk, oh yeah, I read that book. You want me to tell you about it? I know it all. You know, this person is not the first stage of knowledge. When you reach the second stage, you become humble. Like, oh, you know. He says you become humble. Like, oh, I have this, but you know, mashallah, I wish I knew more. When you reach the third stage, you realize you know nothing. They say wisdom is knowing how little you know. Ignorance is not knowing how little you know. Jahiliyyah is when you don't know that you don't know. Hikmah is when you know that you don't know. So when you and I study the Quran and we go through this phase, we should be eager to gain it, understand it, and know it. But how do we gain it? The Quran is such a book of guidance that it will elevate us. It'll come to a point where the Quran will talk to us just by looking at it. And it will infuse knowledge into us. And we will see things the average cannot see. But that requires training, struggle. Anybody who's an expert in something, ask them, how long did it take you? It takes decades. It's not easy. Our imams were masters of knowledge. So historical references, I'll explain. Our imams struggled upon struggle because Shaitan and his cronies knew where the gate to the city of knowledge lies. When the Prophet said, أنا مدينة العلم وعلي بابها ومن أراد المدينة فليأتها من بابها. I am the city of knowledge and Ali is the gate. Whoever wants to come to the city must enter through the gate. This hadith is unanimously agreed by all five schools of thought. Sunni and Shia, all agree is an authentic hadith. Ana Madinatul Ilm wa Aliyun Babuha. Imam Ali alayhi salam is the only Bab to Madinatul Ilm. Understand that. Now, of course, that Bab is also Imam Hassan, Imam Hussein, Imam Zainul Abidin, Imam Muhammad Baqir, Imam Jafar Sadiq, Imam Musa ibn Jafar, Imam Ali ibn Musa al-Rida, Imam Muhammad Taqi, Ali al-Naqi, Hassan al-Askari, Imam Sahib al-Zaman, Ajallahu ta'ala faray. Salawat ala Muhammad. All of them are. But let's understand some history. The enemies knew who these people were. When you and I doubt, somebody says, how do you know you have 12 imams? How do you know who the imams are? I say, go ask the enemy. The enemy will point to you. Abu Sufyan knew exactly that Imam Ali was the Khalifa. Abu Sufyan, as soon as the Khilafah was taken, goes to Imam Ali and says, they took your Khilafah. This guy was mal'oon, but he knew what is haq. The troublemaker in Arabia was Abu Sufyan. The father of Muawiyah, the grandfather of Yazid. But he goes to Imam Ali and says, your khilaf has been taken. I'm ready to fight for you. Imam Ali says, get out of my face because I know you want to create fitna. You want to divide the ummah. You want to destroy it. Get out of my face. But at least he knew. Muawiyah knew. Yazid knew. All the Abbasid caliphs knew. The Umayyads knew. The Abbasid caliphs knew. They all knew who the imams were. Even Imam Sa'd al-Zaman, when he was born, they knew that there is a living imam coming. For it was clearly written in all the books preceding to that. And if you now have doubts, go ask Fir'aun. Even Fir'aun knew that Musa is going to come to destroy him. So if Fir'aun, who was a tyrant, knew, why should they not know who the living imam is? They know. But what was the strength of our imams? Ilm. Hilm. Power of what you call patience. Their strength was second to none. Why do we love Imam Ali alayhi salam? Had so much yaqeen.

He said, there is nothing in the universe that will add to my yaqeen towards Allah subhanahu wa ta'ala. Though my knowledge will increase as I get closer to Allah, but my yaqeen towards Allah is not negotiable. I have divorced this world 3 times, and there is nothing this world will do to entice me. Now, when you and I have a leader like that, how do you and I feel? When an enemy is poking through the tent in the battle of Khandaq, Amr bin Abd is now ready to kill the Muslims, and the Prophet said that the epitome of kufr is outside. Who will go fight this man who's a giant of giants? When Amr used to dress up in his armor, he would put jewels on his armor. That's how powerful this man was, for he knew he wouldn't lose. Because you never put jewels on your armor unless you're going to win. Imam looks at him, he says, Prophet says, sit down. Again, sit down. 3 times. Prophet said, bear witness, I give you all an option, but none of you have the gall, none of you have the strength to rise up to defend Islam. But look at my brother, he's going to go and defeat this man. Don't you and I feel great? Yes. 1,000% yes. You know, when I'm in hostile environments and I stand in front of an audience and you know they don't like you, you just think of Amir al-Mu'mineen. You think of the Prophet as rahmatulil alamin. There's something that just suits your heart. لِيَزْدَادُ إِيمَانِ No, وَالَّذِي أَنزَلَ السَّكِينَةَ فِي قُلُوبِ الْمُؤْمِنِينَ It makes you calm, intrepid. You look at the person, said, no problem. They don't understand. And if they don't like me, maybe because somebody misinformed them. Let me win their hearts. Maybe they will learn to love me. That level of strength is priceless. For when people believe in that, they follow. Now you give your life for them. Because that's the kind of security we love. Every one of us in this room, and those who are hearing, should aim for that kind of strength. That when non-Muslims, even our family members, have doubts about Allah, have doubts about their future, have doubts about the Day of Judgment, you and I should be that strength to look at them with that eyes of mercy and to look at these young, beautiful children and to say, come to me, don't worry, you're in good hands. There is a great future ahead for you. How? Knowledge. Somebody comes and asks you a question, have the answer. You don't have the answer, get it. You can't get it, you better have a reason why you cannot. Let us not live a life of ignorance. Extremely important. Quotations, understanding. Let's not say, let the maraji, let the ulama answer. No. On judgment day, do you think Allah will ask the ulama for us? You think the maraji will come in front of us and answer our questions? No. On that day, not even our fathers will represent us. Nor will we represent them. How are we going to do it? Go through the imams, study them, and every single day, 10 minutes, 5 minutes, half an hour, weekends, come to madrasa, come to these programs. You might say these are for little kids. They're not, they're for adults. In New York, when we started the madrasa, I had a parent with 4 children come to me and said, I'm taking, you know, my kids, teach them. I said, what about you? He says, brother, I'm a father of 4 kids, you know, I'm old now, I feel embarrassed. I said, you are embarrassed to gain knowledge? When? Be embarrassed in lying, in cheating, in harming people, in being arrogant, be embarrassed. Embarrassed in gaining knowledge? Is shaitan talking to you? How can you be embarrassed? I don't care if you're 500 years old. Acquisition of knowledge. Our great ulama on their deathbed are busy reading Quran. And people come to them and say, why are you reading Quran? He said, we are afraid of going ignorant to Allah. That's an answer to give. This brother, 6 months later, was standing at Imam Ali Center in the main hall. He's talking to me and he's quoting ayahs of Quran. He says, you know, this happened. Allah says this. I said, brother, did you just realize what you just did? You are quoting Quranic verses. He says, yeah, amazing. I said, 6 months ago, you were thinking you were not qualified. Now you are talking the Quran. Isn't that the gift of Allah? So let us follow our imams. Imam Ridha alayhi salam's history. Quick, tonight is his Shahada night. As you know, after 200 years, 205 years of Hijrah, Imam Ali al-Ridha alayhi salatu wasalam became martyred in a very interesting way. Briefly, and I'll conclude. You find that, you know, Shaitan has his plans, but Allah says, وَمَكَرُوا وَمَكَرَ اللَّهُ وَاللَّهُ خَيْرُ الْمَاكِرِينَ They plan, Allah plans. He's the best of planners. So what happened is, as you know, Harun al-Rashid was the caliph. He was the Abbasid caliph at that time. He was a monster. Sadly, when you go to school, you read about Harun al-Rashid, he's revered as a great caliph. He was a shaitan. He was a devil. But, of course, history is written usually by those who have power over it, right? Harun was told one day, if your 2 sons, Amin

Ma'mun want your seat of Khilafah, would you give it to them? You know what Harun replied? I will kill them both. That's how much he was drunk with power. He was ready to kill his own sons. Now imagine, a rotten fruit like that is going to bring rotten fruits. As they say, the fruits don't fall far from the tree. So his two sons, Amin, who was the elder, and Ma'mun, the younger, they were both coveting the power. They wanted Khilafah. Imam Ali said, they took this authority from me, which Allah gave me, and now they have it like a ball and they throw it on each other's lap. You take half, I'll take half, then you give it back to me, then I take to you. Then you take it and I take. It's a game until today. Until today. If you look at the Sauds, exactly like them. These are the modern day Umayyads. They cause harm, they murder, they lie, they cheat, they fornicate, they are adulterers. You name it, they have it. They are the antithesis to representation of Islam, yet they are called Khadimul Haramain. God, the devil knows where to put his agents, doesn't he? But don't worry, Allah says, my plan is better. Just be patient and don't lose hope. What I have planted is superior. Quick history. Imam Radha was raised in Medina. Imam Musa Jafar was in Medina, as you know, but he was pulled to Baghdad and martyred in Baghdad. When Imam Radha was born, he was born a month after the Shahada of Imam Jafar Sadiq alayhi salatu wa salam. Salawat ala Muhammad. Allahumma salli ala Muhammad wa ali Muhammad. So Imam Radha alayhi salam was a very revered personality. Remember, after Karbala, the whole Muslim world knew who Ahlul Bayt was. So the mission was accomplished. Imam Hussein accomplished a critical mission to finish the needed circle of Kitabullah wa Itrati Ahlul Bayt. The shaitan wanted to break Itrat, wanted to keep only Kitabullah, then eventually destroy the Kitab, like the other religions. Imam succeeded, Imam Hussein succeeded. Then you notice the first majlis, by the way, interestingly, the first majlis of Karbala was held in the palace of Yazid. Think about that. That's incredible. You would think, my God, that was the seat of shaitan. Yes, the first majlis, Azza of Imam Hussein alayhi salam, was held in the palace of Yazid. If that is not a dagger in the heart of the devil, what is it? SubhanAllah, think about it. And then our imams consistently made sure that the majlis of Karbala was maintained. And the women of Karbala, Rabab, the mother of Ruqayya, the mother of Abdullah, known as Ali al-Asghar, refused to go back to Medina. She remained in Karbala until she died there. And she maintained the message of Karbala, that every time a caravan would come, she would stand up and tell them the whole story of Karbala. The women became the media of Islam. That's why Imam Hussein took them. Imam took them as the media of Islam. The mother of Abbas, Umm al-Baneen, used to stand at Jannatul Baqi, and she would tell the world what happened. You find Zainab alayhi salam was the most vocal among all, and she would go city to city until they silenced her when she became Shahida. But at the same time, they never stopped. That was the power. So please understand, Arabia knew the power of Ahlul Bayt. Even Umayyads could not hide them anymore. Ma'mun now starts acquiring power. So Harun dies. He says, when I die, I give half the caliphate to my elder son and the other half to my other son. See, the Muslim empire was broken into two parts, the Arab part and the Persian part. The Persian part was given to Ma'mun. The Arab part was given to Amin. But as you know, as soon as Harun died, his elder son declared himself as the de facto caliph everywhere. So he challenged his brother. So Ma'mun wanted to get rid of his brother. Look at this absurdity. Who are these? Khulafa, Khalifatullah. Supposedly, the ones who are supposed to represent Islam, they're like children, babies fighting for a lollipop. So what does Ma'mun decide? He figures that I'm weak, my brother is stronger, so I'm going to play a trick. He calls Imam Radha towards him. He knows the power of Imam Radha was not to be questioned. So he now pulls Imam Radha to Persia. And you know how Imam Radha goes to Persia? SubhanAllah, it's a very interesting history. He goes for Umrah and he follows the same path Imam Hussein followed going to Karbala. Unbelievable. The Imam goes and then he takes a turn and goes towards Persia and he ends up in Persia. And when Imam Radha arrives, Ma'mun now is trying to use Imam Radha. So he tries to play a trick. He said, look, these members of Ahlul Bayt have always been oppressed. Since Imam Ali alayhi salam's time, their khilafah has been taken. We, the families, have usurped it. It's time we played a trick on them. We will try to give it to them and let's see how they salivate.

So what does he do? He makes a public announcement that my successor is Ali ibn al-Ridha. Ali ibn Musa al-Ridha. So now he's playing a trick. Purpose he plays a trick so that the people should start to think that, oh, then you know what, Mamun is a good guy because Imam Ridha is aligned with him. Imam Ridha didn't want that, but he was forced. He was, what say? He was majbur. He was mustad'af. He was oppressed. To that point that one time, as you know, Harun was buried in Tus. And Mamun's wish was for Imam Ridha to be buried at the feet of Harun. Look how evil this man is. Imam Ridha calls his companion. He says, that man wants me to be buried here, but it won't happen. I will be buried somewhere else. Today, the modern day, Mashhad. Original name, Khurasan. When Imam Ridha goes, now the trick is played. You know what Imam Ridha does? First, when Mamun gives him the heir, Imam is so open with him, and Mamun says to Imam Ridha, I have decided this khilafah doesn't belong to me. It belongs to you. You know what Imam replies? Instead of saying, oh, thank you, he said, since it doesn't belong to you, who authorized you to give it to me? That's an Imam. Unafraid. Rijalun la tulihim tijaratun wala bay'an an dhikrillah. Men who don't bargain for any price for the dhikr of Allah. And then Imam looks at him and says, since it is not yours, get off. Don't sit on that throne. Get off. It's not yours. That's how the Imam was. So he tries to trick the Imam, but of course our Imams cannot be tricked. You know, he used to bring Christians, Jews, Zoroastrians, of all types of people, even Romans who spoke nothing but Latin. He would bring them to his palace, and Imam Ridha would sit and dialogue with them. And Imam Ridha looks at his companion and says, this man wants to check me out, and he wants to embarrass me in front of all these complicated people, but watch what I do to them. Imam would look at the Roman and he would reply him in Latin, pure Latin, and he would make that man into a Muslim. He would look at the Zoroastrian, he would speak in their language, and he would make them into believers. He would look at the Christian and make them into Muslim. He would look at the Jew, he would make them into a Muslim. He would take an atheist and he would make them into a Muslim. Everybody stunned in the court of Mamun to see the wisdom and the hikmah of our blessed Imam al-Ridha alayhi salatu wasalam. Salawat ala Muhammad wa ala Muhammad. You and I do we feel good? Yes, but that's not enough. You should say, now I need to go to the library. I need to read the Quran. My Imam was like this. This is how he spoke. I want to speak like that. I want to follow because they are the safina to know. And if I stay too far behind, I'll drown. And I can't go ahead of them. So let me stay right behind them. This Allah loves the most. This. In conclusion tonight, Imam Ridha suffered a lot. He was known as Gharib al-Ghuraba. You know why he's called Gharib al-Ghuraba? He's a stranger among strangers. The people of Khurasan were strangers. But the beauty of the people of Persia was that they had an affinity to Ahlul Bayt. They loved Ahlul Bayt early on. You know that most of the scholars and the leaders of the Sunni world were Persians. Most of them, their leaders, the ones who led the whole world of Ahl Sunnah wal Jama'ah were Persians. So anybody says today Persian is Shia, chuckle at them and said, no, that's not true. Originally, it was all, their leaders were all from that region, but the love of Ahlul Bayt. And if you look at the geopolitics today, I'm telling us, Mamun in the grave is kicking himself for what he did. For when he pulled the Imam from Medina, he put him in a unique location, which became the most powerful movement in the world today of resistance. And you will notice that when you look at this resistance today, the tyrants of the world can't sleep at night without thinking about that region. And when you talk to the people of that era, of this region, ask them, who's your power? They said, Ridha. Imam Ridha is our power. That when they go to his haram, you can't even touch his sarcophagus. You cannot touch the dari, 24/7. And according to the World Book of Records, it's considered one of the largest mosques in the world. Imam Ridha alayhi salam. And today it's become the powerhouse that now understands the force.

Simultaneously, go to Abu Dharr. Abu Dharr was one of the early companions of the Prophet. He came from Jabal Amal, which is known as Lebanon, southern Lebanon. He went there and made them into lovers of Ahlul Bayt 1400 years ago, where God's plan geopolitically was being planned in such a strategic way that while the oil comes out among the lovers of Ahlul Bayt and the positions are placed by God, what reason do you and I have to ever doubt the religion of Allah subhanahu wa ta'ala? Notice Allah says, I have the better plan. So you and I, when something happens to us and something you and I want and something else happens, don't fret. Do not lose hope. عَسَىٰ أَن تَكْرَوْ شَيْئًا وَهُوَ خَيْرٌ لَكُمْ وَعَسَىٰ أَن تُحِبُّ شَيْئًا وَهُوَ شَرٌ لَكُمْ. Never lose hope in Allah. 1400 years ago, people were crying, Imam Rida has become Gharib al-Ghuraba. Yes, he was Gharib al-Ghuraba. What has he done by his mere presence and his death that his grave continues to be a magnet for the world, that the scientists, the social scientists of the world are trying to figure out? Who are these imams that cannot be stopped, even in Karbala, where 20, 30, 40 million people are gathering? Never in the history of the human race has a people gotten together just to visit the grave of somebody who is the agent of God. You and I have that. So our imam today is teaching us that while he reached that stage, the Arabs were very angry. For after Amin was killed, as you know, Ma'mun kills Amin, defeats Amin, Ma'mun declares himself as the caliph, de facto caliph. Now they hated the idea that if Ma'mun dies, Imam Rida would become the Khalifa. So the Arabs didn't like it. But Ma'mun never wanted to give the Khilafah to Imam Rida. Anyway, he wanted to use him for his own political reasons. You and I will be used for the same reasons many times. Don't lose hope in Allah. And Imam Rida said, they're using me. Don't worry. Don't think this palace I've been given is anything. Even the coins were printed. One side was Ma'mun's face. The other side was Imam Rida's name. You know that? Actual names of our blessed Imam to show that he's also the successor. Imam said, this is fake. This will never happen. Finally, one time Ma'mun says, let's do Eid al-Adha. You know? And the Imam comes out bare feet and he's walking. And as he's walking, it's not protocol. Ma'mun had his protocol. Imam violates all the protocols. Tells him, you do this, I don't do this. I'm going to do this. And he starts taking a different path. Ma'mun is stunned by that. And as the Imam is walking, thousands of people start joining him. Basically, Imam Rida is saying to Ma'mun, you cannot stop me. And if you're going to use me, I'm going to outdo you. And I am going to show these people who their leader is. And Ma'mun became nervous. He said, all these people are following this man, thinking that now, maybe I will remain the Khalifa. But if they continue to do this, nobody's going to follow Ma'mun. So Ma'mun decides to poison Imam Rida. And he takes him to Tus. And he injects poison. And he injects poison into grapes. And he presents these grapes to Imam Rida. Now Imam was only 50 years of age. Only 50. As you know, he was the Imam for 20 years. He took his imamate at the age of 30. And in 20 years, he became shaheed. But Allah has created them for shahada. They are ready for shahada. Every day they would wake up for shahada. Imam Ali alayhi salam, every day used to wake up and say to the Prophet, in that battle I won. How come I did not become shaheed? All the companions became shaheed. The Prophet put his hand on his head and said, this will stain this, oh my brother Ali. Wait, every morning Imam would wake up and say, when is this beard going to be tainted with this to this? Our Imams were like that. Imam Hussein alayhi salam was ever so willing to go and give his head. He knew that his head was going to be put on a plate and to be delivered to a tyrant, but Imam didn't care. And Imam Rida alayhi salam, the same thing, that when he's sitting in the palace and you find Ma'mun gives him these grapes, Imam is not eating it. He said, eat it. He said, no, I will not eat these grapes. And Ma'mun says, you must eat it. And if you don't, I will force you to eat it. So the Imam reluctantly takes the grapes. Then when he puts it in his mouth, it starts to take its effect. He rises, and as he's walking, Ma'mun says, where are you going? He says, I'm going to where you want me to go. I'm going to meet my Lord. And for 3 days, Imam Rida was in bed and he became shaheed in his bed because he was poisoned. And until today, as you and I know, that his presence in Khurasan today remains to be that flag of the one who will continue to bring power for humanity.

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Inshallah, towards the end of the lecture, I'll speak about the Masaib of the 8th Imam. However, if you do recall, before Ayyam-e Azhar, before Muharram, we had embarked on a particular series of lectures regarding yearning for Imam Mahdi, Imam Sahib al-Asri wa al-Zaman. Allahumma salli ala Muhammad wa ala Muhammad. Four lectures were given at your service before Ayyam-e Azhar, before Muharram. One lecture was given before Ashra. Now this one would be number 6 in the series. Altogether, how many are there? I don't really know. Maybe I'm estimating around 20 lectures in this series, inshallah. Whatever occasion I manage to speak here, inshallah, we will embark upon this subject of yearning for the 12th Imam. A very quick recap for you is that we discussed, first of all, the importance of iztirar for waliya zaman, iztirar for waliya khuda. That means that feeling of desperation, distress, agony, pain, that Imam is not with us. This is the first thing that we had discussed. Secondly, then we embarked upon the discussion of the characteristics of Imam, sifate Imam. The first one being that he is alive, that the Imam is alive in a very real and immediate sense. Not in the sense that he's a spirit that floats around the world or that he's like an angel. No, in a very real and physical sense, in a very real and human sense, Imam-e Zaman is alive, in the words of the 6th Imam, Imam Sadiq alayhi salam, Allahumma salli ala Muhammad wa ala Muhammad. Where Imam says that the Imam of the time, he walks amongst the people, he walks in their markets, he steps on their carpets. In other words, he frequents their gatherings. Tasma'ul kalam, he hears what people say. Tusallimu ala al-jama'ah, he passes his salam to people, he passes his salam to the mu'mineen. So all of this shows us that

Imam actually is a very real living existence amongst us. It's not like a fairy tale that some people may have you believe. In a very real and immediate sense, Imam Zaman is alive and is amongst us. Who knows, have you passed him in the street? Have you sat next to him somewhere? Has he been in the same place that you were? We don't know. But this is the kind of feeling that I'm trying to portray, that he is really with us in a very real sense. Ayatollah Bahajat, Rahmatullah alayhi, he used to say that what is the distance between your lips and your ear? Less than one handspan, isn't it? Less than one handspan is the distance. He says, when you speak something, how long does it take to reach your ear? Split second. He says, before it reaches your ear, it reaches the ears of Imam Zaman. That is how real he is. That is how immediately he is with us. Ayatollah Milani, not the recently deceased Ayatollah Fadil Milani, may Allah bless his soul and give his family sabr, inshallah. Ayatollah Milani, the great Ayatollah Milani of Mashhad, he used to say that Imam Zaman, you should spend every day, speak a little bit with Imam Zaman. Put your problems to him, explain your emotions and your hurts to him, and you will see the positive impact it has on your life. Yar nazdiktar az man be manast. To sum it up, this is what we are trying to say. Yar nazdiktar az man be manast. My beloved Imam is closer to me than I am to myself. He is closer to me than I am to myself. Wa in ajabtar ke man az vaiduram. But the sad part is, although he is closer to me, I am very far away from him. So how do we bring Imam into our lives? This was our last discussion, that we must do things, certain things, to bring this Waliya Khuda into our lives and revolve our lives around him. Now, the question of tonight that we want to answer in the time that we have is as follows. Every sect of Islam believes in some kind of Messiah, believes in some kind of savior. Someone will come at the end of time to save humanity. Different religions also believe in a Messiah. However, there's only one religion which says he must be alive. It is not that we wait for a certain time to come when we need him and then he is born and then he brings his revolution. We are the only madhab, the only sect, the only religion, if you like, that says Imam Zaman must be alive. It is not acceptable, for example, for anyone to say, it's okay, he doesn't exist now, but he'll exist in the future. There will come a time when the world needs Waliya Khuda, and Waliya Khuda will be born. There will be a time when we need him, and therefore Allah will bring him into this world. No. Only the Shia Mazhab says, Waliya Khuda must be alive at all times upon the earth. There can never be a time without Waliya Zaman. Why is that? How do we prove that? Why don't we just say that he's okay, he's a leader that can come along at a later date? This is our discussion, inshallah, with your loudest and best salawat ala Muhammad wa ali Muhammad. The root of this question, the root of denial of the existence of Imam Zaman, the root of many current movements in the community, I would say, which are blasting against wilayat, for example, position of Aimma alayhimus salam, existence of Imam Zaman alayhis salam. They say, it's okay, he can come at a later date. When we need him, Allah will show us Imam Zaman. When we need him, he will be born. We say no. We say that this goes to the heart of misunderstanding the role of a Hujjat of Allah. Hujjat of Allah is not just someone who forms a government one day, becomes, for example, president of the world, king of the world, ruler of the world, has ministers and policies and these kinds of things. And one day he comes along and he rules the world. This is not what Hujjat-e-Khuda is. Hujjat-e-Khuda, this is one of his roles. We say to these people who deny the existence of Imam Zaman that you have misunderstood Imamat itself. Imamat is not just a function where you come and rule and you lead. It's not just a function where you become president of the world and you have ministers and ministries and projects and policies. That is just one function of Imamat. That is one function of a leader according to the divine leaders. Otherwise, Azizan Girami, we have had only two Imams before Imam Zaman that had any kind of political role. You would say Imam Ali alayhi salam for the 4 and a bit years. You would say Imam Hasan alayhi salam.

before he was betrayed. They had some kind of, other than that, from Imam Hussein onwards, we don't have any imams with any political role. But we still respect them, we still say we need them, we still say they have to be there. So Hujjat of Allah is something else. Khalifatullah is something else. One of his roles is to make sure that there is a government, there is a rulership, there is a leadership, there are policies, things happen in the world, but it is only one of his roles. We have to pay attention to the other roles. Another role of Imam-e Zaman is to bridge the gap between Khaliq and Makhluq, creator and created, to bring us those messages, to bring us those guidances, to help us to receive the grace of Allah subhanahu wa ta'ala. The grace of Allah subhanahu wa ta'ala. Where does it come from? It comes from Allah. He's the source. Then where does it go next? You see, we have this theory within Shia Islam. No, it's not a theory, it's a belief. I'll backtrack. Belief in Shia Islam. That A'imma alayhim wasalam are the channels and the intermediaries of grace. In other words, when Allah subhanahu wa ta'ala wants to send anything, any grace, He will send it first to the A'imma alayhim wasalam and then it will flow to everyone else. Question: why Allah just doesn't give it to everyone at once, at the same time? He should just give it to everyone at the same time. That's a ridiculous thing to say. Then we will have to say, why doesn't it just give nubuwwat to everyone at the same time? Imama to everyone at the same time? Tawfiq to everyone at the same time? It doesn't work like that. Think of it as like this. There's a class of students. There's a very, very difficult lesson being taught by the professor. The professor teaches this lesson. This class is full of mixed abilities. This class, will they all pick up in the same way? Those topmost students, maybe 1, 2, 3 brilliant students, will download that information, internalize it, and then pass it on to the rest. In this way, we believe in Shia Islam. What we believe is that the grace of Allah first passes through A'imma alayhimus salam and then reaches the rest of creation. Hence, we know them and we call them channels of the grace of Allah subhanahu wa ta'ala. When you go for ziyarat, may Allah give us all tawfiq to go for ziyarat of Karbala, Najaf, Mashhad, Qum, all the A'imma alayhimus salam, inshallah. When you go for ziyarat, why are you picking up extra from there? Allah would have given you here in London. It doesn't work like that, does it? He has a system. His system works in a certain way. Why we have to go to our mothers, for example, hold their feet, kiss their feet, respect them, for us to be given that extra grace of Allah subhanahu wa ta'ala? He should just give it to me now. No, it doesn't work like that. He has a system and you follow the system. The system is in stages. It respects the levels of people. It respects the levels of people. Certain graces, certain blessings are given to certain people and then it flows to the rest of us. With a salawat ala Muhammad wa ali Muhammad. وَإِذْ قَالَ رَبُّكَ لِلْمَلَائِكَةِ When Allah said to the angels, إِنِّي جَاعِلٌ فِي الْأَرْضِ خَلِيفَةً I am going to make a khalifa upon this earth. They questioned. They said, Khudaya, why are you going to do this? Why are you going to make such and such a creature? What did He reply to them? إِنِّي أَعْلُمُ مَا لَا تَعْلَمُونَ I know what you don't know. In other words, you can't understand Khalifatullah. Khalifatullah is special. Allah, in other words, is saying, I want someone to represent me on earth. Who's going to represent me? Who's going to represent me? These sinful people in the world, they're going to represent Allah. Ja'ilun fil ardi khalifa. I want to make a representative of mine who can embody my sifat, who can show my mercy, who can show my kindness, who can show my justice. Only yadullah, aynullah, udhunullah, only the face of Allah, Amirul Mu'mineen, Aulade Amirul Mu'mineen, only they can personify those qualities of Allah subhanahu wa ta'ala. You know the incident that happened during the time of Umar. Amirul Mu'mineen was performing tawaf and someone in the tawaf was messing around with the women. So Amirul Mu'mineen rebuked him and hit him. That person ran to Umar and said, can you tell Ali alayhi salam, this is what he did, he just hit me. So they went to Amirul Mu'mineen. He said,
Oh, Ali ibn

Abi Talib, what did you do? Why did you hit him? He said he was messing around with the women. He needed to be sorted out. So Umar says to the man, Ra'atka aynullah wa dharabatka yadullah. The eye of Allah saw you, the hand of Allah hit you. Only A'imma alayhi muslim can truly represent Allah subhanahu wa ta'ala. So they must be there in every time, in every place. They must be there. There must be a living wali of Allah subhanahu wa ta'ala. On the night of Mi'raj, when the Holy Prophet sallallahu alayhi wa alayhi wa sallam, Allahumma salli ala Muhammad, when he was graced with that amazing visitation with Allah subhanahu wa ta'ala, that special meeting with Allah, Allah says to him, Ya Abul Qasim, imdhi hadiyan mahdiya. O Abul Qasim, the title of the Holy Prophet, O Abul Qasim, go now. The meeting is over, Mi'raj is done. You may go now. In the sense that you are one who guides and you are guided. Jibreel later spoke to the Holy Prophet and said, did you ask why did Allah address you with this phrase of Abul Qasim? Now, on a superficial level, the Holy Prophet, we can say he had a son called Qasim who died in infancy and therefore he is Abul Qasim. However, that's very superficial. So Jibreel says to the Holy Prophet, did you ask why he is addressing you as Abul Qasim? He said, no, I didn't. Allah revealed to the Holy Prophet, لِأَنَّكَ تَقْسِمُ الرَّحْمَةِ تَقْسِمُ الرَّحْمَةَ مِنِّي بَيْنَ عِبَادِ يَوْمَ الْقِيَامَةِ. I have called you Abul Qasim. Qasim means one who distributes. I have called you Abul Qasim because لِأَنَّكَ تَقْسِمُ الرَّحْمَةَ مِنِّي. Because you are the one who is going to distribute my mercy between my creation on the Day of Judgment. That is your job. It's my system, Allah's system. I have given you the grace. I have given you the opportunity. I have given you the way to do this. I have given you the permission to do this. You'll do it by my permission, but I will do it through you. Through you, I will reach my grace to the people. Through you, I will reach my mercy to the people. Hence, this is why we have to have Waliya Zaman living at all times. The earth cannot survive without an Imam. The earth cannot survive without the Hujjat of Allah. Hence, we have the belief that the first person on earth must be one of the Hujjats of Allah. Who was it? Nabi Adam. So we say that the first person on earth must be the Hujjat of Allah. So therefore, by that logic, the last person must also be Hujjat of Allah. Who is the last person on this earth? Who is going to be the last person? Someone? Ahlul Bayt, someone said? None other than Amirul Mu'mineen alayhi salatu wassalam. Allahumma salli ala Muhammad wa ala Muhammad. Because Ya Ali, because Allah himself says to the Holy Prophet, Ya Muhammad, Aliyun akhiru man aqbidhu ruhahu min al-a'imma. Ali will be the last person whose soul I will take from amongst the a'imma. In other words, in whatever that last raj'at will be, this mazharul ajaib will be the last person on earth. It has to be. It has to be. The earth cannot survive without hujjat zaman. Waliyullah. Waliyya khudaya a'azam. Imam zaman. So we've said that he is alive. Very much alive in an immediate and real sense. He hears our speech. He knows our pain. He knows our joys. He joins us in our happinesses. He joins us in our sadnesses as well. How is this possible? What are we saying here? To make sense of this, let's look at one of the names of Allah subhanahu wa ta'ala. So the more closer you get close to Allah, the more Allah gives you His grace. And when He gives you His grace, what do we mean? We mean He gives you the ability to embody His characteristics and His akhlaq, right? So the more and more grace He wants to give you, He'll make you more generous. The more and more grace He wants to give you, He'll make you kind and merciful. The more and more you become godlike, godly, the more and more grace is in you. One of the names of Allah subhanahu wa ta'ala is Al-Muhit, Al-Muhit, the all-encompassing. Someone who has ihata on everything. The one who has complete control. He has a handle on everything. Al-Muhit. If Imam-e-Zaman is given the ability of having ihata, if Imam

Zaman is given the ability of having that name of Allah manifest in him. If he can manifest the name Al-Muhit, then what does that mean? It means he becomes encompassing. He can hear things even though far away. He can hear things even though they're in our heart. These are the realities of wilayat. These are the realities of the names of Allah subhanahu wa ta'ala. Someone writes to Imam Ali al-Naqi alayhi salam. Allahumma salli ala. He says to him, Mawla, there are times where just like I want to speak to my Lord, I want to also speak to my Imam. Look at the beautiful question. Sometimes, the way I also enjoy speaking to Allah, I want to speak to my Imam as well. But I'm far away now, what do I do? Listen to the words of Imam Ali al-Naqi. He says, In kanat laka haja, whenever you have a need to speak with us, faharrik shafatayk, just move your lips, fa innal jawaba ya'atik, the answer will come to you. You want to speak to us? Just move your lips. We can hear you. We know what's going on. We know what's happening with you. Because we have ihata. Allah has given us this gift of having an encompassing kind of knowledge over things. And we can reach you and we can be with you. This is the authority of Ahlul Bayt. This is the authority of the hujjats of Allah subhanahu wa ta'ala. When you believe in an imam like this, when you believe that he is watching, seeing, hearing, feeling your joys, feeling your pain, then, Azizan, it becomes one of the most beautiful things in the morning that if your imam is remembering you, as soon as you wake up, you remember your imam. As soon as you start your day, as soon as you wake up for namaz-e-shab, namaz-e-fajr, whatever it may be, whatever that start of the day is, when you get up from your bed or your eyes open, what do you say? You say, As-salamu alayka ya sahib az-zaman, for example. That salam to you, O my imam. And we are taught this etiquette. In many of the advices of Ahlul Bayt, we are taught this etiquette. Furthermore, you strengthen your allegiance to him. He can see you, he can hear you, he appreciates you. He knows what's happening in your mind. He knows what's happening in your heart. Allahumma inni ujaddidu lahu fi sabihati yawmi hadha. One of the things we are taught to say in the morning, O Allah, I renew my pledge with my imam. I renew. Have you picked up the word? I said it three times now. I renew. It doesn't say I make for the first time. It doesn't say I'm starting my pledge with my imam. It says I renew. Why renew? Because you've already made a pledge with Imam Zaman before you even entered this world. That's a different discussion. We're not going to go into details right now. But before you even entered into this world, you had made a pledge and a promise with Imam Zaman that you would be loyal to him. So I renew my pledge with my imam. Azizan Girami. With Imam Zaman in this world, we have hope. Whatever else you see around you, whatever else you see atrocities happening, whatever you see happening in places like Gaza, may Allah relieve the suffering of the Mazlumin of Gaza. May He remove the zulm of the Zalimin who are causing the suffering in Gaza and throughout the world, wherever our Shias may be. Oh Allah, bring them peace, comfort, security. We have hope. Belief in the living Imam, an Imam who's looking out for us at all times, we have hope. Because when Imam is there, the grace of Allah is there. The world cannot exist without Imam. That is a statement which I'll have to explain in the next lecture. We cannot start that now. But while Imam is there, there is hope in this world. That we have a protector, we have a guardian. Someone comes to the eighth Imam. It is his night tonight, right? So let's remember him with the last few minutes that we have. Someone comes to eighth Imam. This person's name was Zakaria ibn Adam, famous companion of eighth Imam. What had happened was Zakaria ibn Adam had settled in Qum. And the state of Qum, somehow people had come to Qum which were, we can say, unsuitable or unfavorable people. Zakaria ibn Adam got fed up. So he says to Imam Radha alayhi salam, he says, Mawla, do you give me permission

The state of Qum is not good for me anymore. I don't feel like staying here. Allow me to leave. Imam says to him something very interesting. He says, La taf'al. I do not give you permission to leave. فَإِنَّ الْبَلَىٰ The calamities and challenges and bala and afat. Because you are in Qum, Allah is diverting that away from the people of Qum. Your wujud, your presence, your existence in Qum is diverting and averting the bala of Allah subhanahu wa ta'ala, the punishment of God to come down on the people of Qum. Your presence is diverting that. The same way that the punishment of God is being diverted from Baghdad because of the presence of my father buried in Baghdad. So there are people in this world, who are so amazing that because of them, the bala is taken away from other people. Because of their existence, the challenges, the punishments of God are diverted from other people. I'm telling you, if you think about our time, where are these challenges and balas being diverted? Look at the world we live in. Look how corrupt it is. Look at the state of leadership. Look at the state of politics. Look at the state of many things in the community. I don't want to say more. Many things in the community. Honestly, disunities, unhappiness. No one's happy. No one's satisfied. Everyone complains. There's no bhaicharo. There's no unity left. We can't agree on anything. We can't find a direction. All these things happening in the community. I'm telling you, if it wasn't for the presence of certain individuals, we would be much worse off. What you see in the world today, we would be much worse off. And top of that list is the presence of Imam Zaman in this world. Allahumma salli ala Muhammad. When the time is right, when he chooses, when Allah gives him the permission, when he reveals himself to this world, when he comes out of occultation, when he graces us with his presence, that will be a changing point. But we have personalities in this world. Like Zakariya ibn Adam at the time of the 8th Imam, we have people in this world. Aghai Sistani, may Allah give him a long life. Ayatollah Khamenei, Ayatollah Wahid, Ayatollah Makarim, all of these, Ayatollah Subhani, Ayatollah Jawadi, all of these giants, they are honestly holding this world together under the grace of Imam Zaman. What we owe our scholars, what we owe our maraji is unbelievable. How they've kept our community together, how they've kept, even though we have so many issues sometimes, how they've kept the fabric of the community together, it's something really, really we have to appreciate them and their hard work and the grace of Imam Zaman. Imam Radha alayhi salatu wa salam. Allahumma salli ala Muhammad wa Muhammad. In his famous hadith to Ibn Shabib, he says, Ya Ibn Shabib, in kunta baqiyan li shay'in, fabki lil Husayn. He says, O son of Shabib, if you are to cry for anything, if you are to spend your tears, your energy to cry for anything, then I advise you, cry for Aba Abdullah al-Husayn. Because Ibn Shabib, he was killed like an animal is slaughtered. With him were 18 of the best. There was no one like them in this world. O Ibn Shabib, if you wish to be with us in our lofty stations of the hereafter, then be happy at our happiness. Be sad in our sadness. Azizan, if Imam Zaman is happy in our happiness, we should be happy in his happiness. If he is sad in our sadness, we should be sad in his sadness. When he remembers his great-grandfather, Imam Radha, tonight, what will be the position of Imam Zaman? What will be going through the delicate heart of Imam Zaman? Yesterday we remembered the Shahadat of Rasulullah. What was going through with Janabi Fatima, the zulm that happened on Janabi Fatima. Tonight we talk about Imam Radha alayhi salam. Imam Radha alayhi salam is called by Ma'mun to the house of Ma'mun. When he leaves his home, he says to his servant, his disciple, the person helping him, Abbas Salt, he says, I'm going to the house of Ma'mun. When I come back, you may see me in a different state.

0: If you see me coming back and I have a covering over my head and my face is covered, my head is covered, then you know that I am not long for this world. Something bad has happened to me. Imam Ridha goes, when he comes back, Abba Salt indeed sees the covering on the head of Imam Ridha. Imam Ridha alayhi salam tells him, I'm going into my room. Leave me alone there. Do not enter while you hear me speaking. Abba Salt respects this. He closes Imam in his room. Abba Salt stands outside. Imam Ridha, the poison that Ma'mun has given him, is going through his body, weakening him minute by minute, second by second. Still, the words of Imam Ridha can be heard. The voice of Imam Ridha can be heard. After a time, there is a silence that descends. Abba Salt says, let me go and look at the Imam. When he opens the door, what does he see? He sees Imam Ridha alayhi salam is there. He sees a young boy, 9 or 10 years old, at the side of Imam Ridha. He says, who are you? How did you get in? I was standing here at the door all this time. I didn't allow anyone to come in or go outside. Only my Mawla was inside. He says, I am the son of your Mawla, who he told you about me, that I will be the next Imam after him. Abba Salt looks at Imam Ridha. Abba Salt looks at Imam Jawad. Now bring this scene into your minds, Azadaro of Imam Hussein, that Imam Ridha is there. Imam Jawad was able to travel from so far to be at the side of his father. But Imam Hussein in Karbala, he had no one by his side. When he fell to the floor in Karbala, only one person was there watching what was happening to Abba Abdullah. That was his sister Zainab, Antillaya Zainabiya. Zainab watched as Shimr approached. In the words of Imam Zaman, wa Shimrun jalisun ala sadrihi. Shimr mounted upon Imam Hussein. He took his dagger. Imam looked at Shimr. He said, woe be to you. Who are you? He says, I am Shimr. Imam says, do you know who I am? He says, yes, I know. You are the grandson of the Prophet. You are the son of Ali. You are the son of Zahra. Shimr now begins to take the dagger. Imam Ridha says that my grandfather Hussein was killed like a sheep is killed. I would say actually there's a difference there. When you have a sheep in Islam, when you have any animal in Islam, there are three etiquettes to slaughter an animal. Number one, you never slaughter the animal in front of the other animals. The other animals, they panic when they see the slaughter. Number two, you always give a drink of water to the animal before you slaughter. Number three, you use a very sharp knife to reduce the pain of the slaughtering. But my Mawla Hussein was not given any of these three. They slaughtered him in front of Janabe Zainab. They slaughtered him while he was hungry and thirsty. They slaughtered him with a dagger that was blunt on the back of the neck of Abba Abdullah.
1: Allah la'anatullah al-qawm al-zalimeen wa sayalamu al-lazina zalamu ayyaman qalibiyan qalibun ma tamay Hussein.

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